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0: Hey, even before that, though, Sweetgreen's was struggling as young people cut back on their spending. Legionnaires' patients suing New York City claiming Harlem got poor treatment. Wayne Cabot, ABC News.
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4: This is Show Me Today, the voice of Missouri. I'm Bill Pollack. Welcome into our program. Missouri voters, you have spoken, and now the focus shifts from election night results to what they mean for the state going forward. From the defeat of two high-profile constitutional amendments to key congressional primaries and the road to November, there are plenty of takeaways from Tuesday's election. And what do they actually mean for Missouri? Matt Pilger covered the races and ballot issues from start to finish. And he joins us here in our opening segment to talk about the results, the surprises, and what Missourians should be watching for next. Matt, welcome. Thank you for being here.
5: Yeah, thanks for having me, and hello to everyone.
4: Starting with the big picture, what stood out most from Tuesday night's election results?
5: Well, just kind of looking at everything, kind of what stood out more than anything was the overwhelming nature of some of these results. Missouri voters were not just rejecting Amendments 4 and 5, they rejected them by historic margins. Amendment 5, which would have started the process of phasing out Missouri's income tax, received only about 17% support. Amendment 4, which would have changed the rules for citizen-led constitutional amendments, received less than 20% support. So, you know, those numbers are kind of remarkable because both those measures were backed by a Republican-controlled legislature in a state that consistently votes Republican statewide. And, you know, one other thing that kind of stood out to me is that Missouri voters showed a willingness to separate issues. They overwhelmingly rejected Amendments 4 and 5, but they approve Amendment 1, the Parks and Conservation Tax, and they approve Amendment 2, which involved county assessors no longer being appointed in some cities that are chartered, and now they're going to be elected. So voters were not simply voting yes or no across the board. They appear to evaluate each proposal individually. And politically, I think the takeaway is that Missouri voters sent a strong signal that they were skeptical of major structural changes, whether that was changing the Constitution's initiative process or fundamentally reshaping the state's tax system.
4: Yeah. Let's start with Amendment 5. That is a big margin of defeat. In phasing out Missouri's income tax, it sounds good on the surface, but my perception, and I don't want to throw my politics into it, but my perception is like, well, what? There wasn't much groundwork as to what could be taxed. It's like, well, if you take away that, you're going to have to make the money somewhere. And I just didn't feel like there were answers as to what could happen to us in the future. Do you think that's what ultimately led to voters rejecting this?
5: Yeah, I mean, you know, Governor Kehoe kind of compared to Tennessee and Florida and how well that they were doing with the no state income tax. But a lot of people that I spoke with, they thought it was going to have a difficult road. And, you know, I don't know if many people expected it to lose by the margin it did. But the idea of eliminating an income tax kind of sounds appealing on the surface because people immediately think about paying less in taxes, but then voters started digging into the details, and there were a lot of questions about how Missouri would replace the billions of dollars in revenue. Education groups, local government organizations, and opponents raised concerns about whether the state would have to rely more heavily on sales taxes or potentially cut services in the future, and, you know, which services were going to be taxed. That was going to be up to the legislature. Another challenge was that the amendment itself was complicated, and voters can often reject constitutional changes on Amendment 4 there when they're difficult to explain in a simple sentence because people aren't as sure exactly what a proposal will do, and the tendency is often to vote no. I think the opposition was kind of interesting because it wasn't just limited to Democrats or urban counties. Based on early returns and county-by-county results, the measure, and we're talking about Amendment 5 again, struggled across much of rural Missouri as well. That kind of suggests voters from a wide variety of political backgrounds had concerns about that proposal. And also, historically, the defeat is extraordinary because analysts last night already noting that Missouri has rarely rejected proposed constitutional amendments by margins this large.
4: Amendment 4 also failed. That would have changed the rules, as you mentioned, for future citizen-led constitutional amendments. Why did this become such a contentious issue?
5: Well, right now, if an amendment does pass, it receives a statewide majority vote. Amendment 4 would have required not only a statewide majority, but also majority support in each congressional district. So supporters were arguing that constitutional amendments should demonstrate broad support throughout the state and not simply pass because of large vote margins in heavily populated regions. The opponents were arguing it would dramatically raise the bar and make it much harder for Missouri voters to amend the Constitution through the initiative petition process. You know, the supporters, even Governor Kehoe, said it should be harder to change the Constitution. But again, opponents said it would effectively allow only one region of the state to block a proposal supported by a majority of voters statewide. And to me, the reason why it became so contentious is because it wasn't really about one issue. It was about who gets to shape Missouri policy in the future. And a lot of times when you talk about changing the rules of the political game itself, people will tell you that they have very strong opinions. So margin of defeat kind of suggests Missouri voters largely preferred keeping their current system.
4: Matt Pilger covered the races and ballot issues. And he joins us here on Show Me Today. Amendment 1, you talked about the parks and conservation sales tax. I mean, that seems pretty self-explanatory. I think we want to have good parks and conservation. Amendment 2, though, the charter counties electing their county assessors. How many of the people in Missouri will be affected by that, and what does that change mean?
5: Well, it's essentially in Jackson County, and it requires charter counties to elect county assessors rather than appoint them. So
4: nothing big for the majority of us.
5: No, but it was interesting that the entire state voted on that amendment, because it just essentially impacted Jackson County.
4: Yeah. There were several congressional primaries that grabbed national attention. Which race or result surprised you the most?
5: Surprise? I don't know. Rick Bratton, he received an endorsement from President Donald Trump the night before the election. And, I thought that race might be just a little bit closer. But, that's in a redrawn district over there. He's now set up to face Congressman Emanuel Cleaver. I spoke with him on Election Day as well. And, Emanuel Cleaver tells me that he thinks it's going to be a very dirty fight in November. So he said he's just going to run on his record. But, Rick Bratton getting that endorsement from President Trump, I think the Trump effect once again proved in a primary that it matters.
4: This was the first statewide election using Missouri's new congressional map. But that map is still being challenged in court. So where does this legal battle stand, and could it have an impact in November?
5: Well, Missouri Secretary of State Denny Hoskins actually came out yesterday, and he blocked a referendum that would have challenged the new district maps. He's calling it unconstitutional, but he made that announcement at 4 p.m. on August the 4th, and I think it was only a matter of minutes later, people, not politicians of Missouri, immediately sued the Secretary of State. So, they gathered up 305,000 signatures to put it to a vote to the people. But Secretary of State Hoskins says it's unconstitutional. It didn't matter if they collected one signature or 50 million signatures. In his opinion, it's unconstitutional. So this could go all the way up to the Missouri Supreme Court. And yeah, we're not done talking about that just yet.
4: Wow. You had great election coverage for our Missouri Net affiliates. We had radio stations that were covering the live coverage. You want to give a shout out here in the final 45 seconds?
5: Absolutely. Memphis, Nevada, Chillicothe, West Plains, Mexico, my hometown, Trenton, California, Troy, Louisiana, Marshall, and Cape Girardeau all taking election night coverage. Also want to give a shout out to Dan Westhoff and Ashley Bird, who helped make things run very, very smoothly.
4: Yeah. How was voter turnout?
5: Great. 1.4 million, I believe, is where we were looking at. I was trying to get some final results on that from the Secretary of State's website, but historically speaking, this was one of the largest turnouts in a primary election in quite some time.
4: Good stuff. Matt, thank you for joining us.
5: Thanks, Bill. Always appreciate it.
4: That's Matt Pilger. This is Show Me Today, the voice of Missouri.
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4: We're back on Show Me Today, the voice of Missouri. State Tech in Lynn is benefiting from and leading the way in the wave of demand for trade school careers. School President Sean Strong explains to Ashley Bird why they tout being the employer's choice.
13: When an employer comes to State Tech, they know what they're getting. They know they're getting the best prepared graduate that one could find in a state. Our students both have strong technical aptitudes, but then they also have the things that employers, they often call them soft skills, that they always ask for. If you go back in time, employers have always said the number one thing they're looking for are good oral and written communication skills. All of our students take general education, 19 hours of general education, and it's those things that employers are looking for. We do the little things too, and it's things like all of our students golf for free, and you think, okay, what does that have to do with being the employer's choice? But we know a lot of business happens on golf courses. We know that, frankly, you have to behave on a golf course, and there's different etiquette, and students learn that very quickly here at State Tech. So it's not one thing that makes us the employer's choice. It's everything we do. We require internships. Every one of our students does a summer internship, which is kind of unheard of in two-year schools. In the four-year schools, it's very common between the junior and senior year, but we want our students to have some experience before they go out and work that full-time job. So again, everything we do is about how do we begin careers. And, you know, as a result of all the things we do, we're number three in the country with regard to what is called career outcomes. It's the salaries of our students. I think those things, again, show that employers know what they're getting from State Tech and are willing to pay a premium for it.
14: And they get they have an associate's degree, so they could go on with add to that in a four-year school, let's say.
13: Yeah, 100%. And that said, very, very few do, because this may not be popular with the four-year schools, but 10 years after graduation, our students actually do better than most of the four-year students. So that has changed over the last probably 10 years as people leave the workforce and there are fewer technicians out there, our costs are going up, whether it's construction or manufacturing, and a lot of that is labor, because employers just can't get good help, and that's what we help. We build workforce.
14: Yeah, that's what I wanted to talk to you about today, about workforce on Show Me Today. Our statewide listeners, let's talk about some of the changes in demand. What are some of the changes you've seen in workforce and employer demand over the past 5 years even?
13: Our career fair, we do a career fair every spring, something called State Tech at a Glance, which is employers that have never hired a student or maybe don't know about State Tech. I think we've done this for like 3 years in a row, and we think, okay, it's going to shrink. We have almost 200 people coming for that, just to figure out how do we partner with State Tech to grow a workforce. So if a student wants a job, they're going to get one at graduation. Our placement rate, for all practical purposes, 100%. It's not like 99.6 or something like that. But our students all have multiple job offers when they graduate. So just the demand for students with an associate applied science degree, those technical skills, it really doesn't matter what major it is. There's just we've never seen the demand that we're seeing right now.
14: State Tech President Dr. Sean Strong, there have to be some areas that there is a greater demand.
13: A lot of times when I started a decade ago, people would say, hey, what program has the greatest demand? What's the one that is your biggest program? And the standard answer to that used to be the lineman program, our electrical distribution program. But that's just not the case anymore. I would say drafting. We have, I don't know how many companies looking for every drafter. We'd love to graduate four times as many drafters as we are right now. Electricians, HVAC, heavy equipment operations, our utility programs, our utility construction program, Our machinist program, precision machining is what we call it. I could go down. We've got close to 35 programs, and I could just continue and go down the list of our academic programs. I can't say that there's a bigger demand in any one program than another. We have a new commercial construction program that's coming on board this fall, and we've got a lot of great interest in that. I wish I could tell you where the greatest demand is, but our students get out there, and I talk to people in the heavy equipment operations. I talked to parents of students that said, and this is not uncommon, said, I helped my recent graduate with their taxes last year, and they made six figures. They made more money than I did. And so I'm not saying they're going to do that on year one, but two or three years after graduation, I wouldn't even say it's an exception anymore. It's becoming more common.
14: What do you think is the most common misconception about careers in the skilled trades? And that seems to be changing now, right?
13: It is. I think you've got the micros out there talking about workforce and talking about how we have for every five people going out, we only have two people coming in. So I think that's really helping. It used to be all the counselors in the high schools. It's all about go to a four-year degree, go to community college, and if you can't get anywhere else, get into state tech. That has definitely changed. We don't have that. We're actually harder to get into than most of the all the community colleges, and then most of the four-year schools, because we're not going to accept you unless we know you can pass college algebra. And so we do have a minimum ACT, and a lot of places have gone away from test scores. So that's another reason we're the employer's choice, though, because we do accept only a student. Typically, if they don't have an ACT of 18, which is an extremely high bar, but you'd be shocked at how many high school students can achieve that.
14: What about technological advances like AI, automation, robotics? How is that changing the skills employers are looking for now?
13: I don't know that I've seen a huge push on AI. It's a great tool. It's going to greatly simplify our lives and make work much easier. As far as automation robotics, we do have a automation and controls program. Honestly, I'd say that's one that is harder for students to understand. We don't have a huge enrollment in it, but those students that maybe are one of our very highest paid majors, just because figuring out how to integrate an old machine with a computer is a skill that employers have in great demand. So take heavy equipment operations. Now we've added a second year to that because the need to incorporate GPS and automated systems into the work operating heavy equipment has grown. So definitely has an impact. What I would say is at State Tech, we are kind of old school with regard to how we deliver technical education. A lot of schools are doing online education, short-term certificates, stackable credentials, a lot of different things. And we have kind of stuck to what we do best, kind of our hedgehog. It's the thing, if you listen to Collins, he'll talk about the hedgehog and good to great. And we really do take that and embrace that and say we're good at one thing, and that's associate applied science degrees. And things haven't changed that. While the technology and what we teach the students has changed considerably, how we teach it has really not changed that much.
14: It sounds like you have students who know what they want to do when they go there. They want to weld. They want to do HVAC or something like that, and that helps in their focus. What if a student says, I know that I have a trades mindset. I don't want to go to a four-year college, but I'm not sure where I'm best needed. How do you help a student like that?
13: Yeah, we do open houses. We do, I don't know how many tours we do every week. We have bus tours every week. That is probably the toughest thing We have students come for open house, and they on their name tag it says, "I want to be a diesel mechanic," and then they take a campus tour, and it's like, "Oh boy, there's a lot of really good options here." Now I'm not so sure what I want to do. That is the thing that a four-year school has over us. You can take gen ed for a year or two and kind of figure it out. Here, day one, you're in technical. That said, it works, because we have the highest graduation rate in the entire country. We have a graduation rate of 84%. So whatever we're doing, it sure is working, because a student comes here and they kind of stick to it. So that is a tough decision to make when you're 18 years old, though. I definitely understand that.
14: We're talking to State Tech President Sean Strong on Show Me Today. You're not talking about one building with trades. You're talking about many campuses within the campus. They can actually be in a hangar working on a helicopter, right? So kind of give me a cursory tour, a drone tour from the top of the different campuses within your campus.
13: We have people, whether it be elected officials or industry people or people from the community all over the state, they come and they say, "Hey, we know about State Tech, we know all about it," and they come and take a campus tour, and then they say, "Oh, well, I had no idea. This place exceeded my expectation." You know, it doesn't matter what area we're in, we intend to be the best and we go big. So when you go to the Utility Technology Center, you'll see an area where we can put up poles. You'll see Safety Village, which is basically a residential neighborhood where you can work on HVAC or electrical or do underground utilities. We have our new ag building that's going up in the back of campus, dedicated to agriculture. Our diesel mechanic, our vehicle and power center, where you can work on all sorts of power sports to automotive to diesel programs. Our Willett Automation Center, which is brand new, will open this fall, named after Thurman Willett, our founder, when we were founded in 1961, and is part of LinR2. It's a great story. 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I could continue to go on, but every building is kind of like a center unto itself.
14: We've been talking to State Tech President Dr. Sean Strong. Thank you so much for being with us on Show Me Today, the voice of Missouri.
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0: You're listening to Show Me Today, the voice of Missouri. The state is planning statewide training for police, fire, and EMS this month and next. Homeland Security Director Kylie Dicknight tells Sue Danielson the skills taught will help first responders handle critical incidents, including shootings, with ultimate goals of stopping the threat and saving lives.
1: So the active attack incident management course, it is a part of the Advanced Law Enforcement Rapid Response Training Center. It is within their curriculum of courses that they offer. So this one specifically, it builds on a lot of national standard definitions, terminology, establishing command at the scene, and then also goes into different things with like unified command with the multiple disciplines. So the real neat thing about this training is that it includes fire, law, EMS, can also have a 911 dispatcher training component in it too. So kind of combines a lot of the different components that would be used during a critical incident or an active attack. And it pulls those same those different disciplines into a classroom together, shoulder to shoulder, to be able to train together.
2: As civilians, we don't often think about all those details behind the scenes and the structure, the jurisdiction, who's in charge. And hopefully everything's just seamless, but there's a lot of that behind the scenes.
1: Yeah, there is. And also being a civilian myself, but getting the opportunity to go through the training, it was really neat to watch firsthand these first responders that they're so good at their jobs, go into a classroom with each other and almost like learn from each other what they're going to be doing and what they're going to be responsible for when they get to the scene. But then also watching the instructors teach them, you know, or probably more like reminding them, because a lot of law enforcement, fire, EMS, they go through a lot of the same training they're required to at some point within their career. But, you know, it's reminding them about the terminology and reminding them about, you know, what it means to establish command and what it means to have unified command and what that really looks like during an incident whenever time is of the essence and stress is very, very high.
2: These are always so troubling when we hear about them here close to home or across the country, and there are a lot of lessons learned, and I'm wondering, you know, if that is something that's, this continuing education incorporates some of the things that were done in other cities and other critical incidents that did not work out, and some things that seem to be effective.
1: Yeah, so that is the nice thing about the ALERT training program, is that there's a research component to ALERT. And so a lot of the curriculum that ALERT puts out through, whether it's their level one active shooter course or they have a active attack incident response course, all of that is, you know, there's tactical components to it, but there's also research behind it. And so as time changes, more incidents occur, more lessons are learned, they take that those lessons learned and put them back into their training. And if things do need to be adjusted to change because of the threat or because of, you know, some gaps that were identified during response, they take that and put that in the curriculum and push those updates out within their training.
2: This training that's available statewide, it's coming up soon. There are some objectives: stopping the killing, stopping the dying, rapid casualty evacuations.
1: Those are the core components of the training. And that same thread of messaging is in the training from day one to the end of day two. So, you know, the thought process behind it is if you stop the killing, stop the dying, and then you have your evacuations, if you do those quickly, you know, in an active threat situation, every second is going to count. And so that course, it focuses on those core critical priorities by stopping the killing, stopping the dying, and then getting life-saving care and rapidly evacuating these victims. And that's another piece of it. When we talked earlier about it being law, fire, EMS, and dispatch personnel operating together, it gets them operating on the same communications and command protocols. So so a lot of times, you know, if you're not doing that and you get on scene, there's going to be confusion. And so going through this training together, and I think also having that common terminology, starting to build up that common terminology in parts of the state where it maybe doesn't exist, that's going to equal in faster response times, quicker medical intervention, and then ultimately saving citizens' lives. In this course, they do teach you, though, the main goal is stop the killing. And until all officers in that building, until they stop the killing, they won't stop the dying. But as soon as the killing is done, you know, once we have taken down the active shooter, then they will stop. Then they will start with the stop the dying. So within the course, they go over a term they call the casualty collection point, the CCP. And so one key component of being the incident commander is after you are in the building and you've identified there are casualties on the way to locating the shooter. You know, if you have somebody else that's coming into the building, you're going to want to start to identify that casualty collection point. And so you can start to, whenever the time comes, you can start to have those casualty victims all in that CCP. And then once you're able to bring in the response task force, basically composed of fire, law, and EMS. So you have a law component because there's still a threat in the building. You have your fire and you have your EMS. And so they're going to go in as that task force to go in and take the victims out while they're still trying to locate that shooter. So we're trying to get them out of the building, but protect our first responders while they're going in and trying to get these victims out of the building.
3: 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I'm Sue Danielson. Search Show Me Today wherever you get your podcasts. In August and September, the Department of Public Safety is hosting some regional incident management training courses. Kylie Dicknight is with Missouri's Department of Homeland Security.
2: The lessons learned in this training be applicable to multiple size operations or law enforcement agencies, rural versus urban? Are some of these, can they be applicable to just about any region, or do they really have to make different rules depending on the location?
1: Yeah, so I think whether it is a active shooter or maybe it's even just a large-scale incident in the state that could either be natural or man-made, the reason why we are putting this course on all throughout the state, you probably noticed that we're hosting it in every region, you know, all the different troop areas throughout the state, and it's for, obviously, you know, state, local, whether that's fire, law, EMS, but we're bringing it to all those different communities, rural and urban alike. So a lot of the smaller departments, it seems like they often rely heavily on mutual aid from neighboring counties or state agencies during large incidents like that. And so those are usually built up because of their own interpersonal relationships, you know, they have with adjoining counties, their chiefs, their sheriffs, their fire chiefs, you know, and so forth. So we wanted to make sure that we have given local responders access to the exact same high-level training as metropolitan departments might have access to. So we feel like it's critical to statewide security to make sure that we are delivering this training to all types of populations, whether it's rural or urban.
2: Describe your level of confidence, if you would, about in general, what we've learned from these, from responding to these things. So as Director of Homeland Security, do you feel like we're making progress or that there's a long way to go? What are your thoughts?
1: So on this, you know, a lot of times, and I've heard this just from going through some of the training, like Mike indicated, you know, not being a boots on ground law enforcement officer myself going through it, I have indeed, though, been through a lot of training and always been a civilian support to law enforcement. And I think one of the big things that we hear time and time again is just the interoperability challenges that go on over and over. You know, and whether it's interoperability as far as communications goes, or if it's interoperability with, you know, even within between departments and relationships, You know, I see that as a as an issue time and time again. But I do have to say, for Missouri specifically, I think with the alert program and what we've been able to do in Missouri the past several years, I think we're starting to see the benefits from that. Just last week, I had a success story sent to myself, and I think it's still an active investigation, so I can't go into a lot of the specifics, but the person that sent it in said that there was a active attack within their jurisdiction, and they had just went through an alert course, and they immediately applied the principles that they learned in that training, and they hands down give all the credit to the lessons that they learned from that training. So I do think it's making a difference. You know, we just have to stay on it. There's a lot of police officers, first responders, EMS in our state trained. So, you know, we're doing as much as we can with what we have available. You know, so I think it's just one of those things. Show me the day.
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0: This is Show Me Today, the voice of Missouri. I'm Bill Pollack. Earlier in the boating season, I had Master Captain Bob May on. He works down at Lake of the Ozarks. He's got his own podcast and was talking about boating accidents being down. But now we're seeing a number of drowning and boating-related deaths, and they've doubled on Missouri waterways this year. To find out why and what people can do to stay safe, Matt Pilger is with Missouri State Highway Patrol Lieutenant Eric Brown.
18: Are these reflecting patterns that you commonly see in drowning investigations? Yeah, unfortunately they are. But this year we seem to have had a lot occur here in the very recent future over the course of the last few weeks. When you look at our statistics right now, we've had 30 people killed in boating and drowning incidents, and the vast majority of those are related to swimming and their drownings. 30 so far this year, as opposed to 15 that same time period last year.
19: Wow, so numbers are up right now. Have any trends kind of stood out to you in this year's drowning cases, if you will?
18: Sure, and the trends seem to stay the same from year to year. But when we look at this year specifically, even when you look at the last 15 or so that have occurred, most of these have been people that are swimming and have become exhausted or they stepped off into deep water. Their swimming skills weren't as high as they thought they were, or maybe they were a non-swimmer or they were too young to be a good swimmer. It's something we stress all the time. If you're going to be around water, be prepared. Have a buddy with you. If you are a weak swimmer or a non-swimmer, anytime you're near water and you have the opportunity where you're going to be floating or you could fall in, have that personal flotation device with you and be prepared for an emergency to occur. Never swim by yourself. Always have a swim buddy there with you. When you look at the age range over the course of this year and the statistics that we have, we've had fatal victims anywhere from the age of 2 up to the age of 86 who have lost their lives to drowning. Anyone can fall victim to this, but have a plan. Be prepared. If you're a parent and you are a guardian and you have younger children with you, make sure and keep an eye on them at all times. Be aware of where they're at, what they're doing. Be sure and have a flotation device on them as well.
19: How often does alcohol use or even fatigue or risky behavior or medical emergencies play a role in these drownings?
18: Sure, it is. It's a common occurrence in the drownings. We all can easily underestimate our swimming skills and our stamina, as swimming is a it takes a lot of strength to be a good swimmer. It's a full body exercise. A lot of times we see people enter into water that's moving in our flow streams or rivers, and that increases the amount of strain on the body and quickly tires them out. And that can result in a drowning or near drowning incident, put people in danger very quickly. But being aware and being prepared and knowing some of these things going into it can help prevent a tragedy from happening. Unfortunately, alcohol is often involved that's a common thing in the summertime with our float streams or being out boating. Alcohol is often involved in those activities, and it changes your judgment. It can result in an accident, result in you falling overboard or falling into the water. Confusion can result from that. The results of them becoming exhausted, maybe swimming down instead of swimming up because they've lost their equilibrium, and they believe they're coming to the surface, but they're not. Any number of things can occur, so alcohol in moderation is something we definitely stress if you're on the waterways across the state and you're swimming or boating.
19: 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You can download us wherever you get your favorite podcast. Our guest today is Missouri State Highway Patrol Lieutenant Eric Brown. We'll kind of just end, with this. Whenever you respond to a drowning scene or the troopers do, what's the lesson that you kind of want to get out to every Missourian to understand before heading out on the water?
18: Yeah, we absolutely want to every citizen that's in Missouri, whether they're here, they live here, or they're on vacation visiting, we want them to enjoy our waterways. But we encourage them to make safe decisions, have a plan in place, always swim with a partner. If alcohol is part of your plans, be sure that you have a sober boat captain that's designated to get you to and from the water and the roadway safe. Use your personal flotation devices to help save your life. If you're in and around water and you're swimming with friends or you see someone that's in distress, don't enter the water to try and save them without a personal flotation device on, as you can quickly become exhausted trying to save them, or that person can often be combative and result in putting yourself in danger as well. Your best course of action is to extend a long device to them, a pole, throw a flotation device to them that's on a rope, have them grab it, and then drag those people to safety to help keep yourself safe and avoid being in a near-drowning incident or losing your life.
19: He is Missouri State Highway Patrol Lieutenant Eric Brown. I'm Matt Pilger, and this is Show Me Today.
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0: Michael Simpson of Florida is facing attempted murder charges for allegedly shutting off a diver's air supply in a turf fight over lobster fishing. ABC's Victor Akendo.
1: Simpson's family says he has devoted his life to boating safety and even serves on a boating safety council. They call the allegations categorically false.
0: This is ABC News.
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0: Kellogg is speeding up the end of artificial colors in its cereals. Coming next year, a year earlier to a cereal bowl near you, Fruit Loops that actually contain fruit. Colors made from fruits and vegetables, not synthetic dyes. The change is coming to all its colorful cereals, like Apple Jacks, and Kellogg's is removing BHT, the artificial preservative, from the few cereals that still have it. The rush is coming as Target says it will stop stocking cereals with artificial colors in the spring. Walmart is pulling artificial food dyes from its stores by January. The man authorities say confessed to starting one of the Spokane wildfires that destroyed more than 900 homes has a court date, but the arraignment was put on hold indefinitely for a mental health evaluation.
4: 37-year-old Aaron Farinacci now charged with 4 additional counts of arson. Investigators say he admitted to planning for 2 weeks and setting the Old Trails fire, which burned hundreds of homes in Spokane. On Thursday, his attorney asking a judge for Farinacci to be mentally evaluated before he enters a plea.
5: The court will review documents associated with the evaluation.
4: The judge agreed to hold off on arraignment. Prosecutors say Farinacci has admitted to starting at least 25 fires last year, describing fire as beautiful. Alex Stone, ABC News.
0: Florida man arrested for sneaking onto a JetBlue plane and taking a nap. Wayne Cabot, ABC News.
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9: 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He is Eric Harley and I'm Gary McNamara. Good morning.
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5: 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Gary McNamara and Eric Harley talk about everything from politics to social issues and news of the day. 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
6: All across America, we are Red Eye Radio. 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
7: Hi.
6: All right.
7: What?
6: The Republican burrito debate.
7: Hmm. And like a Republican burrito. Can I get extra guacamole on that, please?
6: I saw it and I went, I hope this goes away quickly. And it didn't go away. So it's like then the vice president got involved. And I go, okay, I'll talk about it.
7: All right. Okay.
6: But it all started with, and we had mentioned this the other day where Matt Walsh wrote, grocery prices are insane. They're still rising. Addressing this problem should be the number one priority of every elected leader. End the stupid foreign wars and focus on this issue. It's one of the main reasons socialists are gaining power. And the reaction to it was a lot on the right stating that, you know, well, you know, people should cook more at home. If you look at the history of food prices, it's the lowest that it's ever been, even with the price increases. Or it was mainly because of what happened in the Biden administration that was the cause of this. Then you had Andrew Colvert, right? One of our Turning Point USA college students gave me his take on affordability. A burrito should not cost $20. And he writes, yeah, a lot of this is a hangover from COVID and Biden-era inflation, but the lived experience is the same. It just feels like basic things cost too much. Then Washington Post columnist Mark Thiessen wrote, Cry me a river, the burritos in the college cafeteria are included in your meal plan. Mm. Which then the vice president, J.D. Vance, responded to Thiessen, I'm surprised to hear Mark say this. If you've ever met him in person, it's quite obvious the man has never missed a burrito. And it was like, okay, the vice president is fat shaming here. And I'm just like, oh, God, please stop. Just stop. Number one, the only place, you know, I've talked about this before, because I'm a type 2 diabetic, I hardly ever eat out anywhere. You know, maybe. Maybe, except for when I meet with the family and I go to the breakfast place in Clarence Center, New York, Marty's that I always talk about that I go to.
7: Yeah.
6: And, but when I go in there, I count carbs,
7: mm-hmm.
6: You know, when you're type 2 diabetic.

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1: 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With a look at KFRU News, I'm David Gaines. Missouri's annual back-to-school sales tax holiday is this weekend. It begins this morning and goes through the end of the day of August 9th. During the tax holiday, school supplies, computers, clothing, and other qualifying items are exempt from all state and local sales tax. Anyone who makes a qualified purchase may take part in the holiday. A second political group is suing Secretary of State Denny Hoskins over his refusal to certify its ballot measure. Respect Missouri Voters, which said it gathered over 367,000 signatures to put the measure before voters, filed the lawsuit yesterday in Cole County Circuit Court. The proposed amendment, which would have appeared as Amendment 6 on the November ballot, seeks to prohibit state legislators from taking actions to weaken citizen initiative or referendum powers, and would require 80% approval in the Missouri General Assembly for legislators to pass laws that repeal what people already voted on through initiative petitions and referendums. Hoskins said that he would not certify the signatures to place it on the ballot, claiming the proposal violates the Missouri Constitution's single subject rule, which requires that every proposed amendment encompasses only one topic. He also refused to certify the signatures on a referendum that would force a statewide vote of the people on a gerrymandered congressional map. In its lawsuit, Respect Missouri Voters is also asking the judge to throw out Hoskins' ballot title and replace it with the one it wrote. A steel beam saved from the rubble of the September 11th attack stopped in Kingdom City during its tour around the country. Towers to Tunnels, Steel Across America, Connecting a Nation is a campaign touring the country since May. The Towers to Tunnels Foundation was started to honor firefighter Stephen Siller, who was assigned to Brooklyn Squad 1 on September 11th. He was off duty at the time of the attacks and returned back to help. He gave up his life while saving others. Missouri Task Force 1's search and rescue members responded to the terrorist attacks. Their first ever deployment was to Ground Zero. News now from Missouri Net.
2: Missouri Net News, I'm Matt Pilger. Missouri Attorney General Catherine Hanaway says her office became involved in the congressional redistricting dispute months before Secretary of State Denny Hoskins rejected a ballot petition seeking changes to the state's congressional maps. Hanaway says her office previously filed a federal lawsuit challenging the effort.
3: And the federal court said, look, this issue isn't ripe for consideration yet because the signatures have not been turned in yet. But now that this issue is ripe, we certainly haven't changed our opinion.
2: People Not Politicians attorney Chuck Hatfield disagrees, arguing the Missouri Constitution gives voters the power to propose changes through the initiative petition process. The fight over former White House medical advisor Dr. Anthony Fauci is now headed to the Justice Department. Senator Josh Hawley says a Senate committee's vote Thursday morning to hold Fauci in contempt of Congress puts the issue squarely in the DOJ's hands. Hawley tells Missouri Net that the referral leaves federal prosecutors with a decision to make.
4: This guy is a crook, and I hope that the Department of Justice will take up and prosecute the contempt resolution that we passed out of committee today.
2: The committee approved the contempt referral along party lines. Democrats argue Fauci still has constitutional protections despite receiving a pardon from former President Joe Biden. 96 cases of people with cyclospora parasite have shown up in the MU healthcare system, with one person being admitted to the hospital with pre-existing risks. Dr. Taylor Nelson of MU Healthcare says patients are still coming in and it's hard to track the source.
5: The onset of illness can be anywhere from 1 to several weeks, and so that makes it tough to identify potential sources, especially at the beginning of an investigation, because people don't remember where they ate 3 weeks ago.
2: A second political group has sued Missouri Secretary of State Denny Hoskins over his refusal to certify

0: by a ballot measure for the November election. Respect Missouri voters wants voters to decide whether lawmakers should face tougher limits when overturning laws approved through citizen initiatives. The lawsuit files a separate legal challenge over his decision not to certify a referendum on Missouri's congressional map. The Missouri Department of Natural Resources says damaged equipment at a wastewater plant led to raw sewage flowing into the Big River near Leadwood, Missouri, about 70 miles south of St. Louis. Water tests found high levels of E. coli. And Missouri's annual back-to-school sales tax holiday is this weekend. Joe Don Cheney of the Department of Revenue says clothing and many other items will be tax-exempt.
1: There are those things that are not qualified. For example, watches, jewelry, handbags.
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3: We have some areas of patchy fog developing early this morning, but temperatures mainly starting out in the upper 60s and lower 70s. We should see that fog burn off by about 9 o'clock, and from there we're mostly sunny today. A few isolated rain chances later this evening, with high temperatures today back into the middle 80s. We'll see increasing humidity through the weekend.
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5: That's a look at KFRU News. I'm David Gaines.

0: hour number one of A Columbia Morning with David Gaines. Good morning, everyone. Right now, the time 6:12. And I'll get you a temperature check right now out at Columbia Regional Airport. 68 degrees with a few clouds. We do have some low-lying areas with some fog and mist this morning. Right now in town at Sanborn Field on the MU campus, we're at 68 degrees as well. It's a Friday with increasing clouds. It's looking like those showers, which we had plenty of, are now officially in the rearview mirror. There might be a few pop-up showers here and there today, but less likely than it was looking like just a few days ago. So a day with increasing clouds and a high near 88 degrees and calm winds. Tonight's going to be mostly clear, and overnight we'll drop back down to kind of where we're at currently in the upper 60s to right around 70. Saturday, sunny, hot, a high right around 90 degrees with light and variable winds. We're going to repeat that all over on Sunday. Might even get a little bit hotter with a high near 93 degrees under sunny skies. And we are carrying that over into the next week as well, my friends. Sunny on Monday with a high near 94. Sunny on Tuesday with a high near 92. Kind of repetitive here. We'd start to see rain chances pop back up in the middle part of the week. There's a 50% chance of showers on your Wednesday and on Thursday of next week. Both those days, our highs will be in the mid-80s range. Again, right now at Columbia Regional Airport, 68 degrees. That's also the temperature in town at Sanborn Field. The president fighting to keep his financial records private in a defamation lawsuit that he's filed against the BBC. His legal team has obtained an emergency suspension of a judge's ruling that mandated the disclosure of those documents. He doesn't want that, and he intends to focus his claims solely on reputational injury, moving away from its initial allegations of broader harm to his brand and businesses. The lawsuit seeking significant damages over the editing of a 2024 Panorama documentary concerning the U.S. Capitol riots. The BBC has challenged the jurisdiction of a Florida court to hear the case, given the program was never aired in the state or in the United States. Americans are increasingly feeling a personal impact from extreme heat, with a shift in how it affects travel and vacation plans, electricity bills, sleep, and outdoor activities. Democrats are more likely than Republicans to report a major impact from extreme heat on various aspects of their lives. I have no idea what they would break that down politically. I find that really odd, but nonetheless, there's a bullet point about this particular study. Extreme heat has led to thousands of heat-related deaths impacting public infrastructure as well as agriculture, and that's always something concerning here within our state, and gatherings like sporting events. Rising household electricity prices due to increased energy use for air conditioning are a prominent issue, and many Americans reporting a major impact on their electricity bills. Despite feeling the impacts of extreme heat, the belief in climate change among Americans has slightly declined. Isn't that interesting? About two-thirds believing that that is happening. The cities with the best and worst drivers in America. That's a new study done by Consumer Affairs. It's one of these things they do with a semi-regular basis, and we have one that's updated now here for 2026. So let's take a quick look at this, and here is a scientific answer to basically the questions, who are the worst cities with the worst drivers? I guess I shouldn't say worst cities, but the drivers, the cities with the worst drivers, and maybe even the cities with the best drivers. According to Consumer Affairs, they looked at data from the Department of Transportation. They also poured over the National Highway Transportation Safety Administration's information. And then they ranked cities based on four different factors, and that would include crash fatalities per 100,000 people, the number of fatalities due to bad driving, DUIs, and speeding. Okay? So bad driving included stuff like driving the wrong way in a one-way traffic. I would think that would qualify. Failing to yield, aggressive or careless driving, making improper turns, and recklessly changing lanes and tailgating on busy roads. So in the end, the U.S. city with the worst drivers in the U.S. is Waterbury, Connecticut. I bet you guessed that. Memphis has the second worst drivers. So looking through the rest of the 10 worst cities, when it comes to our guests, the cities with the 10 worst drivers, let me mention something here that coming in at number 9 among the 10 worst would be none other than Kansas City. And they don't even delineate there between Missouri or Kansas, either side there. They're just saying Kansas City, period. And so Kansas City sporting among the worst drivers of the United States, according to this new Consumer Affairs report. I don't know if I'd argue that too much. I lived in Kansas City for a couple of years. Let's see here. Is there anything else from our state making the 50 worst here? We've got some neighboring areas here. Little Rock, Arkansas getting in there at number 26. And but outside of that, no, the Midwest certainly represented as far as Missouri is concerned in the top 10 from Kansas City there. There was 338 cities that ended up making this ranking, so they really looked at this in detail. If you're wanting to know what the city is with the best drivers, that's Salinas, California. And then isn't this interesting? Let's give some love to Kansas. We were in the top 10 worst here. How about this? Olathe, Kansas is the runner-up with the city with the best drivers. So making the top of that list, or near the top of that side of the column as well. And then Elgin, Illinois, also in the 10 best cities when it comes to drivers. So if you want to see that overall report and break down what they're looking at in terms of the criteria and what they have to say about each state and that kind of thing, just go to consumeraffairs.com and they have the full ranking. All right, it's 6:19 on this Friday morning. Let's take our first break. That will give me time to go refresh my cup of coffee and you to do the same. On the other side, we'll check out sports together and we'll grab that from Missouri Net.
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12: Missouri Net Sports, I'm Bill Pollack. Bobby Witt Jr. had his second three-hit game since returning from a back injury, and he stole his American League leading 31st base, and the Royals had a 3-1 lead, but the Twins answered with three in the eighth, and the Royals lose 4-3. Jack Caglione with a two-run RBI single in the third says they've got to keep producing on offense.
13: I mean, it's tough. I feel like offensively, but there's definitely some meat left on the bone.
12: Justin Fields settling into his role as Patrick Mahomes' backup after joining the Chiefs from the Jets last season. It's his fourth NFL team, and he started his career with the Chicago Bears under former offensive coordinator Matt Nagy.
14: Just the things that we can do within a concept, the different options a QB has, it really kind of opens up a little bit. And then I've also seen, you know, different concepts that I really have never seen before. So, I mean, it's been awesome to learn from, of course, Coach Reed and Pat and stuff like that. So a lot of knowledge since I've been here, and I hope to continue to grow.
12: Bill Pollack, Missouri Net Sports.

0: 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It is a Columbia morning with David Gaines. It's Friday, August 7th. Yesterday, the city released that the Public Works Department will be hosting an informal open house that will concern the proposed Green Meadows Road and Bethel Street roundabout project. So that will be coming up next week, everybody. It's a meeting that will be taking place starting at 5:30. It's 1 hour, and it will be held Thursday night in Conference Room 1A of City Hall, right there downtown on East Broadway. The purpose, again, is to share the design concept for a roundabout at that very particular intersection, again, Green Meadows Road and Bethel Street. The project will be replacing the existing intersection with the goal, as always, of improving safety and traffic flow. Right now, unless there's any changes down the road here, but the current plans for construction would be to begin the project in the summer of 2028. So if you're interested, if you're a resident of the city and like to have your voice heard on the matter, you're encouraged to attend the open house, and you can review the preliminary design concepts, and you could ask questions of the staff that are on hand during the event and provide feedback to city engineering staff. There will also be a public comment form that will be available at the meeting as well, and you can leave your thoughts right there. You could also do it online, and there's an online comment form available. Just go to beheard.como.gov and then /Green Meadows Bethel Roundabout, and you'll get more details there. Your top headlines of the morning, we'll grab those from ABC News and from Missouri Net, and that's coming up on the other side of this.
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1: With a look at KFRU News, I'm David Gaines. Health officials warning beachgoers across the U.S. about an increase in cases of a dangerous flesh-eating bacteria. The resulting infections have already claimed nearly a dozen lives this year.
2: Vibrio vulnificus bacteria live in the warm waters primarily, but not exclusively, along the U.S. Gulf Coast. Florida has recorded 14 Vibrio vulnificus infections since the beginning of the year, including two deaths. Five of Louisiana's nine cases in 2026 have been fatal. Mississippi has seen eight cases, but no deaths. The one outlier is a non-fatal Vibrio infection in Connecticut. Jim Ryan, ABC News.
1: Kellogg is speeding up the end of artificial colors in its cereals.
3: Coming next year, a year earlier to a cereal bowl near you, Fruit Loops that actually contain fruit. Colors made from fruit and vegetables, not synthetic dyes. The change is coming to all its colorful cereals like Apple Jacks. And Kellogg is also removing BHT, the artificial preservative. The rush is coming as Target says it will stop stocking cereals with artificial colors in the spring. Walmart is pulling artificial food dyes from its store brands by January. Wayne Cabot, ABC News.
1: New information about the convicted felon accused of starting the Old Trails fire in Spokane, Washington last weekend, which destroyed hundreds of homes.
4: 37-year-old Aaron Farinacci now charged with four additional counts of arson. Investigators say he admitted to planning for 2 weeks and setting the Old Trails fire, which burned hundreds of homes in Spokane. On Thursday, his attorney asking a judge for Farinacci to be mentally evaluated before he enters a plea.
5: The court will review documents associated with the evaluation.
4: The judge agreed to hold off on arraignment. Prosecutors say Farinacci has admitted to starting at least 25 fires last year, describing fire as beautiful. Alex Stone, ABC News.
1: As expected, Republicans on the Senate Homeland Security and Governmental Affairs Committee on Thursday voted to hold Dr. Anthony Fauci in contempt of Congress. It's unclear, though, what will come of the contempt resolution.
6: A contempt resolution would normally now head to the full Senate, where it would require 60 votes. However, it's unlikely the Fauci resolution would receive enough support in the full Senate to pass. So Senator Rand Paul told reporters he's instead opting to immediately send it to the Department of Justice in the hopes they'll take action. In a statement, a DOJ spokesperson confirmed they're reviewing the resolution and will, quote, work with the Senate accordingly. The committee voted along party lines to hold Fauci in contempt for invoking his Fifth Amendment right against self-incrimination more than 100 times last week during a hearing about his role handling the COVID-19 pandemic. Peter Haralambos, ABC News.
1: A worldwide manhunt is on for an Arizona man who is believed fled the country, maybe after killing his parents.
4: When Avondale, Arizona police were called for a welfare check at a home this week, they say when they went inside, there had clearly been foul play. After digging in the backyard, they have found human remains. They're likely the remains of a missing man and woman who lived in the home. Their 27-year-old son, Matthew Flores, is now on the run. It's believed he fled the country before police got the call for the welfare check. It's now a murder investigation, and Flores is a suspect. Police are launching a global search for Flores. Alex Stone, ABC News.
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7: Missouri Net News, I'm Matt Pilger. Missouri Attorney General Catherine Hanaway says her office became involved in the congressional redistricting dispute months before Secretary of State Denny Hoskins rejected a ballot petition seeking changes to the state's congressional maps. Hanaway says her office previously filed a federal lawsuit challenging the effort.
8: And the federal court said, look, this issue isn't ripe for consideration yet because the signatures have not been turned in yet. But now that this issue is ripe, we certainly haven't changed our opinion.
7: People Not Politicians attorney Chuck Hatfield disagrees, arguing the Missouri Constitution gives voters the power to propose changes through the initiative petition process. The fight over former White House medical advisor Dr. Anthony Fauci is now headed to the Justice Department. Senator Josh Hawley says a Senate committee's vote Thursday morning to hold Fauci in contempt of Congress puts the issue squarely in the DOJ's hands. Holly tells Missouri Net that the referral leaves federal prosecutors with a decision to make.
9: This guy is a crook, and I hope that the Department of Justice will take up and prosecute the contempt resolution that we passed out of committee today.
7: The committee approved the contempt referral along party lines. Democrats argue Fauci still has constitutional protections despite receiving a pardon from former President Joe Biden. 96 cases of people with cyclospora parasite have shown up in the MU healthcare system, with one person being admitted to the hospital with pre-existing risks. Dr. Taylor Nelson of MU Healthcare says patients are still coming in and it's hard to track the source.
10: The onset of illness can be anywhere from 1 to several weeks, and so that makes it tough to identify potential sources, especially at the beginning of an investigation, because people don't remember where they ate 3 weeks ago.
7: A second political group has sued Missouri Secretary of State Denny Hoskins over his refusal to certify a ballot measure for the November election. Respect Missouri Voters wants voters to decide whether lawmakers should face tougher limits when overturning laws approved through citizen initiatives. The lawsuit files a separate legal challenge over his decision not to certify a referendum on Missouri's congressional map. The Missouri Department of Natural Resources says damaged equipment at a wastewater plant led to raw sewage flowing into the Big River near Leadwood, Missouri, about 70 miles south of St. Louis. Water tests found high levels of E. coli. And Missouri's annual back-to-school sales tax holiday is this weekend. Joe Don Cheney of the Department of Revenue says clothing and many other items will be tax exempt.
11: There are those things that are not qualified. For example, watches, jewelry, handbags.
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7: .640 is the time now. Time to take a look at those opening market numbers on this Friday, the 7th day of August. Stock futures up on this morning as traders are awaiting the release of the July jobs report. That is due just a little bit later on this morning. The NASDAQ 100 futures led the gains, rising by 0.5%. We're seeing an advance of 0.2% for the S&P 500 futures this morning, and the Dow Jones Industrial Average futures up by 41 points or 0.1%. Let's recap what ABC has on the matter with its Wall Street Now update.
8: From ABC News, Wall Street Now. Uncertainty over the direction of the Gulf War had equities investors giving up some of the gains they scored earlier in the week. The Dow Jones on Thursday fell 464 points to close back below 54,000. The S&P gave up 0.2%. The NASDAQ composite slipped a fraction. The World Cup helped to kick Airbnb's revenues into high gear in the latest quarter. The short-term rental company says the soccer tournament helped to push the number of people trying the service for the first time to heights it hasn't seen in years. Revenue for the quarter just ended top $3.6 billion, beating expectations at Airbnb. The produce company at the center of a nationwide outbreak of the cyclosporiasis stomach bug is also having trouble in the executive suite. Taylor Farms has sued the former president of its Tennessee subsidiary, claiming he stole more than $32 million to fund a lavish lifestyle. And Taylor Farms wants its money back. Jim Ryan, ABC News.

0: 6:42, the time. Coming up, we'll take a look at ABC's Political Insights. The focus on that this morning, concerns over Max Miller's election campaign. And on our Medical Minute update today, it's going to be relating to heart health when it comes to the usage of GLP-1s. So stick around for that. A reminder that Mizzou Volleyball will be hosting its annual Black and Gold scrimmage. And that exhibition is starting tomorrow afternoon at 1 p.m. That's going to be at the Hearn Center. Admission is free for all fans. No ticket is required. So, again, the annual Black and Gold scrimmage for Mizzou Volleyball, 1 p.m. tomorrow at the Hearn Center. It's free. Doors open at noon. And fans in attendance will receive schedule magnets and posters. Those are always great to grab. And that is as those are lasting. So first come, first serve until supplies last. So keep that in mind. But always a fun event and a good thing to maybe plan for your midday hours on your Saturday. And we'll let you know what the forecast is looking like for the weekend here in a handful of minutes. So stick around for that. And we'll put the focus. We'll stay on sports here in a few moments. We'll get back to that courtesy of Missouri Net. But your ABC features on your Political Insights and Medical Minutes, that's coming up on the other side of this.
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7: Insights from ABC News. President Trump's choice wins the Republican Tennessee primary Thursday for a House district that was majority black until Republicans divided it, hoping for a sweep of all the House seats in that state. Brent Taylor will face Justin Pearson, the Democratic winner in a district that now leans Republican. Days after calling Ohio Congressman Max Miller with concerns about his re-election chances, given domestic abuse allegations that he denies, the president told reporters,
8: "Well, I'm not going to get involved in that. It's a very sad situation, and I know Max very well, but it's very, very sad that a situation like that takes place."
7: Senator Mitch McConnell can't say when he'll return from his almost two-month absence as he recovers at home now from a fall. At 84 years old, he is the ninth oldest member of Congress. Wayne Cabot, ABC News.
9: A new study from the United Kingdom of over 90,000 people with risk factors for heart disease found that those who took GLP-1 medications had fewer big heart problems, with up to 15% lower rates of heart attack, stroke, and death from heart disease. They also had fewer deaths overall and fewer non-fatal strokes and heart attacks compared to people who did not take the medication. Experts think these medications help by lowering weight, improving blood sugar, and reducing inflammation in the body, all of which can reduce heart disease risk factors. 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
11: Missouri Nut Sports, I'm Bill Pollack. Bobby Witt Jr. had his second three-hit game since returning from a back injury, and he stole his American League leading 31st base, and the Royals had a 3-1 lead, but the Twins answered with three in the eighth, and the Royals lose 4-3. Jack Caglione with a two-run RBI single in the third says they've got to keep producing on offense.
12: I mean, it's tough. I feel like offensively, but there's definitely some meat left on the bone.
11: Justin Fields settling into his role as Patrick Mahomes' backup after joining the Chiefs from the Jets last season. It's his fourth NFL team, and he started his career with the Chicago Bears under former offensive coordinator Matt Nagy.
13: Just the things that we can do within a concept, the different options a QB has, it really kind of opens up a little bit. And then I've also seen, you know, different concepts that I really have never seen before. So, I mean, it's been awesome to learn from, Coach Reed and Pat and stuff like that. So a lot of knowledge has been here, and I hope to continue to grow.
11: Bill Pollack, Missouri Net Sports.

0: 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Well, we're on the other side of all that rain. That sounds pretty good, right? But that's leading us to a day that's going to be mostly dry and a weekend that's going to be mostly hot and muggy. And right now we're looking at a humidity percentage of about 96% this morning. We do already have a few clouds that have developed, and at last report, out at COU, 68 degrees, the temperature. We're at 69 degrees currently here in town at Sanborn Field. Today will increase with its clouds, and by the time we get into the afternoon, it'll be really mostly cloudy, and our high today in the mid to upper 80s. We won't break the 90s today. We're looking at a high of about 87, maybe 88 degrees, and calm winds throughout your Friday. Tonight will be mostly clear, and then we'll cool down a little bit to about 70, maybe right around 69 degrees. And that leads into the weekend that's, again, going to be sunny and muggy. On your Saturday, hot with a high near 90 degrees and light and variable winds. On Sunday, sunny and hot with a high near 93 degrees and south winds at 6 miles per hour. And it looks like there's more of the same as we start next week as well. Sunny on Monday with a high near 94 degrees. I'll just go ahead and say that is looking to be the hottest day in front of us in the extended forecast. On Tuesday, a high near 92 under mostly sunny skies, and then those rain chances and temperatures in the 80s start to arrive again on Wednesday of next week. Once again, in town at Sanborn Field, we're at 69 degrees. Your top headlines of the morning from ABC. Of course, that's coming up at top of the hour. But ABC News also has your top entertainment headlines. We'll get to those here in just a few moments. 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

0: rapid gains. Missouri's annual back-to-school sales tax holiday is this weekend. It begins this morning and goes through the end of the day of August 9th. During the tax holiday, school supplies, computers, clothing, and other qualifying items are exempt from all state and local sales tax. Anyone who makes a qualified purchase may take part in the holiday. A second political group is suing Secretary of State Denny Hoskins over his refusal to certify its ballot measure. Respect Missouri Voters, which said it gathered over 367,000 signatures to put the measure before voters, filed the lawsuit yesterday in Cole County Circuit Court. The proposed amendment, which would have appeared as Amendment 6 on the November ballot, seeks to prohibit state legislators from taking actions to weaken citizen initiative or referendum powers, and would require 80% approval in the Missouri General Assembly for legislators to pass laws that repeal what people already voted on through initiative petitions and referendums. Hoskins said that he would not certify the signatures to place it on the ballot, claiming the proposal violates the Missouri Constitution's single subject rule, which requires that every proposed amendment encompasses only one topic. He also refused to certify the signatures on a referendum that would force a statewide vote of the people on a gerrymandered congressional map. In its lawsuit, Respect Missouri Voters is also asking the judge to throw out Hoskins' ballot title and replace it with the one it wrote. A steel beam saved from the rubble of the September 11th attack stopped in Kingdom City during its tour around the country. Towers to Tunnels, Steel Across America, Connecting a Nation is a campaign touring the country since May. The Towers to Tunnels Foundation was started to honor firefighter Stephen Siller, who was assigned to Brooklyn Squad 1 on September 11th. He was off duty at the time of the attacks and returned back to help. He gave up his life while saving others. Missouri Task Force 1's search and rescue members responded to the terrorist attacks. Their first ever deployment was to Ground Zero. News now from Missouri Net.
1: Missouri Net News, I'm Matt Pilger. Missouri Attorney General Catherine Hanaway says her office became involved in the congressional redistricting dispute months before Secretary of State Denny Hoskins rejected a ballot petition seeking changes to the state's congressional maps. Hanaway says her office previously filed a federal lawsuit challenging the effort.
2: And the federal court said, look, this issue isn't ripe for consideration yet because the signatures have not been turned in yet. But now that this issue is ripe, we certainly haven't changed our opinion.
1: People Not Politicians attorney Chuck Hatfield disagrees, arguing the Missouri Constitution gives voters the power to propose changes through the initiative petition process. The fight over former White House medical advisor Dr. Anthony Fauci is now headed to the Justice Department. Senator Josh Hawley says a Senate committee's vote Thursday morning to hold Fauci in contempt of Congress puts the issue squarely in the DOJ's hands. Hawley tells Missouri Net that the referral leaves federal prosecutors with a decision to make.
3: This guy is a crook, and I hope that the Department of Justice will take up and prosecute the contempt resolution that we passed out of committee today.
1: The committee approved the contempt referral along party lines. Democrats argue Fauci still has constitutional protections despite receiving a pardon from former President Joe Biden. 96 cases of people with cyclospora parasite have shown up in the MU healthcare system, with one person being admitted to the hospital with pre-existing risks. Dr. Taylor Nelson of MU Healthcare says patients are still coming in and it's hard to track the source.
4: The onset of illness can be anywhere from 1 to several weeks, and so that makes it tough to identify potential sources, especially at the beginning of an investigation, because people don't remember where they ate 3 weeks ago.
1: A second political group has sued Missouri Secretary of State Denny Hoskins over his refusal to certify a ballot measure for the November election. Respect Missouri Voters wants voters to decide whether lawmakers should face tougher limits when overturning laws approved through citizen initiatives. The lawsuit files a separate legal challenge over his decision not to certify a referendum on Missouri's congressional map. The Missouri Department of Natural Resources says damaged equipment at a wastewater plant led to raw sewage flowing into the Big River near Leadwood, Missouri, about 70 miles south of St. Louis. Water tests found high levels of E. coli. And Missouri's annual back-to-school sales tax holiday is this weekend. Joe Don Cheney of the Department of Revenue.

0: revenue says clothing and many other items will be tax exempt.
1: There are those things that are not qualified. For example, watches, jewelry, handbags.
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3: We have some areas of patchy fog developing early this morning, but temperatures mainly starting out in the upper 60s and lower 70s. We should see that fog burn off by about 9 o'clock, and from there we're mostly sunny today. A few isolated rain chances later this evening, with high temperatures today back into the middle 80s. We'll see increasing humidity through the weekend. With your KOMU 8 First Alert forecast, I'm meteorologist Kesley Cabellis on News Talk 98.9 FM and 1400 AM KFRU.
4: 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I'm David Gaines.

0: is the time. It's a Friday, the seventh day of the month of August. Already a week into the home stretch of what is usually the end of the summertime for students, as fall classes are coming up sooner than we realize, my friends. Good grief, this summer really has trucked along. Right now, fair conditions out at Columbia Regional Airport at top of the hour. They had 69 degrees. We're at 70 degrees currently here in town at Sanborn Field on the University of Missouri campus. And as you heard Kesley saying there, it's a day that does have clouds increasing throughout the afternoon. And we'll get into that kind of mid to maybe upper 80s range, maybe a high of about 87 today. Winds this morning calm. They'll pick up a little bit during the afternoon from the southwest at about 5 miles per hour. Once again, though, right now at the moment, we're at 70 degrees here in town. Well, quite the different forecast from what we were talking about at this point yesterday when it was raining throughout the entirety of a Columbia morning during the program yesterday. It was raining throughout the entirety of virtually all of our programming yesterday. It was downpours. And boy, did we get a record-breaking amount of rain on Wednesday here. Excuse me, Thursday. I'm behind today. So on Thursday, get this. 3.38 inches of rain had fallen by 4 p.m. yesterday in Columbia. That officially sets a record for the city for the date of August 6th. And as would you imagine, when you have nearly 3.5 inches of rain there, widespread flooding was a big issue. And so first off, the previous record for the day on yesterday was set back in 1995. That was 2.5 inches of rain. So we certainly surpassed that. And the only other five other highest rainfall dates in August have seen more rain since record keeping began back in 1890. That's when they started keeping these records. So it was torrential yesterday and persistent. And sections of major routes, including WW, ZZ, KK, and US 40, were closed because of the flooding at certain points yesterday. The Boone County Fire Protection District and the Columbia Fire Department completed 8 water rescues by the afternoon. They held a news briefing yesterday about those details, and that was conducted overall by our County Office of Emergency Management. We talked about how there were a couple of cars trapped in those floodwaters in the 5 a.m. hour yesterday morning, and that was the start of what was a busy day. That happened on Blackfoot Road at Bear Creek. The people in those vehicles rescued safely. Officials were out there warning people against swimming. I don't know why you would swim yesterday, and certainly warning them about entering floodwaters because you just don't know how much depth there is to the water when you're trying to eye it from a distance or even up close. And road conditions can be impossible and pretty much were to judge visually yesterday. So it was do not drive into those floodwaters is pretty much the message. On Thursday, there were at least 60 emergency calls related to the storm and flooding that were handled by the county joint communications throughout the day. And the fire department also responded to a fire on Ash Street in the 8 a.m. hour yesterday, which had apparently been ignited by following the power outage that was related to the storms. And they determined that the electrical motor in a HVAC unit was the source of that particular fire. There was another one that happened in the midday hours. That was on Bluff Creek Drive, and that one was apparently caused by lightning during the storms and basically ignited the furnace area below the first floor of the home. And there were no injuries in either of those incidents, by the way. There was a lightning strike early Thursday that also caused households across the city to lose power. I think at the peak of it, it was close to 1,500 outages yesterday, and they got that turned around, power restored by the time you got into the 9 a.m. hour yesterday. And so they continue to pour over reports of damage from the storms from yesterday. And they will continue to update that, and we'll look for more information in terms of damage estimates But yes, we're still kind of cleaning up in the aftermath of what was a very busy day due to that record-breaking rain on Thursday for the city. Have you seen this particular headline in the last few days? The Miss USA organization stripping Miss North Carolina, Brittany Boltonhouse, of her crown due to behavior that violated the organization's standards. Apparently, Boltonhouse's behavior that led to the removal of her crown was described as, quote, conduct over an extended period of time. And the organization emphasized the importance of accountability and the importance of change is how they worded that. So what are they talking about? Well, no details were given, of course, but the company's CEO said that the organization, quote, does not tolerate racism, homophobia, transphobia, or a language that strips any person of their dignity, whoever they are. And so what is the result of this? Well, you probably guessed it correctly there. The first runner-up, Myla Hadley, will now assume the title of Miss North Carolina 2026 and hold that title for the remainder of the tenure following Boltonhouse's removal. So very interesting. And we'll have more details on that, I imagine, from ABC as the day progresses. But one of the headlines this morning kind of grabbed my eyes. We're coming up here on 719. We take our first break of the second hour of the show. We'll put the focus on sports. And Missouri Net will help us do that here in just a couple of minutes. It's News Talk 98.9 FM. 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
15: Missouri Net Sports, I'm Bill Pollack. Bobby Witt Jr. had his second three-hit game since returning from a back injury. He singled, stole his American League leading 31st base, scored on Jack Caglione's two-run single in the third. He also doubled later and scored on Salvi Perez's RBI single. Royals had a 3-1 lead, but in the eighth, two relievers gave up three runs, and the Royals lose 4-3. Royals host the Cubs tonight, and the Cardinals back in action hosting the Rockies. Justin Fields settling into his role as backup to Patrick Mahomes. This is his fourth NFL team. He started his career with the Bears under their head coach, former Chiefs offensive coordinator Matt Nagy. So he knows some of the terminology and some of the system.
16: Just the things that we can do within a concept, the different options a QB has, it really kind of opens up a little bit. And then I've also seen, you know, different concepts that I really have never seen before. So, I mean, it's been awesome to learn from a close, of course, Coach Reed and Pat and stuff like that. So, you know, I've been, you know, blessed with a lot of knowledge as I've been here, and I hope to continue to grow.
15: President Donald Trump is again urging Congress to pass the Protect College Sports Act, legislation sponsored by Missouri Senator Eric Schmidt, who also says he's looking out for fans by helping preserve free, over-the-air local broadcasts instead of pushing more games behind paywalls.
17: People can still access those local teams in a local broadcast. We don't want to get too far down the road with this pay model where, you know, people who don't have a certain subscription can't see games. And so that's also addressed in the legislation as well.
15: And later this afternoon, the Daniel Boone Little League team out of Columbia is taking on Minnesota in their first regional game and their first step towards trying to get to the Little League World Series in Williamsport, Pennsylvania. Bill Pollack, Missouri Net Sports.

0: 5 is your time check. We're right around the corner from checking out today's top headlines. We'll gather those from ABC News and Missouri Net here in just a few minutes from now. We're going to be checking in with Kesley Cabellas a little bit later on as well to get a detailed look at that weather picture. I've had a few listeners call in this morning to tell me their rain totals that they received yesterday. As I'd mentioned, the record-breaking rain that we received yesterday, a total according to the city numbers here of about 3.38 inches of rain. I've had a caller already say that they what they had with their gauge was over 6 inches here in town. And so very interesting. And we'll visit with Kesley about that and see what differing rain totals maybe that she had heard about from their viewers as we talk with her, about 15 minutes from now, as we are currently in hour number 2 of the program. And of course, coming up on a Friday in the third hour of the show, not only your chance to win during Quickie Quiz, and on Fridays, we like to give away a $15 gift certificate for the Broadway Diner in downtown Columbia, but also our weekly To the Lobby segment with Ragtag Cinema. We'll be talking about what they're bringing to town here for the weekend. So that's happening in the 8 o'clock hour as well. Your top headlines of the morning, that's coming up next.
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1: With a look at KFRU News, I'm David Gaines. President Trump once again trying to undermine birthright citizenship, a right enshrined in the U.S. Constitution and reaffirmed by the Supreme Court just 5 weeks ago. Here's the latest from ABC's Rachel Scott.
2: And this is the president's second attempt now to try to restrict birthright citizenship, which is protected under the 14th Amendment. That first one was knocked down by the Supreme Court. These next two orders now are aimed at limiting who is eligible for U.S. citizenship here in the U.S. and also aimed at trying to restrict people coming here to the United States solely for the reason of giving birth. Now, both of these, of course, are expected to face legal challenges.
1: It sounds like science fiction, but gene splicing technology is holding promise for those with predispositions for certain diseases, and it's also being tried on animals.
3: Researchers have been able to genetically splice out an allergy-inducing protein from a pair of dogs so their fur, dander, and saliva won't make their owners sneeze. The benefit?
4: It opens the door to a lot more people being able to own pets.
3: But bioethicist Arthur Kaplan sees a darker side.
4: It may discourage people from trying to use strays and unwanted animals. They're not engineered to be allergy-free.
3: At a time when shelters are filled with dogs and cats that don't have a home. Jim Ryan, ABC News.
1: Kellogg is speeding up the end of artificial colors in its cereals.
5: Coming next year, a year earlier to a cereal bowl near you, Fruit Loops that actually contain fruit. Colors made from fruit and vegetables, not synthetic dyes. The change is coming to all its colorful cereals like Apple Jacks. And Kellogg is also removing BHT, the artificial preservative. The rush is coming as Target says it will stop stocking cereals with artificial colors in the spring. Walmart is pulling artificial food dyes from its store brands by January. Wayne Cabot, ABC News.
1: New information about the convicted felon accused of starting the Old Trails fire in Spokane, Washington last weekend, which destroyed hundreds of homes.
6: 37-year-old Aaron Farinacci now charged with four additional counts of arson. Investigators say he admitted to planning for 2 weeks and setting the Old Trails fire, which burned hundreds of homes in Spokane. On Thursday, his attorney asking a judge for Farinacci to be mentally evaluated before he enters a plea.
7: The court will review documents associated with the evaluation.
6: The judge agreed to hold off on arraignment. Prosecutors say Farinacci has admitted to starting at least 25 fires last year, describing fire as beautiful. Alex Stone, ABC News.
1: The pillows that made Mike Lindell famous are creating some issues for his campaign for Minnesota governor.
8: An administrative law judge on Thursday said that there was probable cause that Mike Lindell of MyPillow potentially violated campaign laws by handing out his famous foam pillows during a 4th of July parade this year. Minnesota law bars candidates from giving out any items of value to influence voters. A panel of three judges will now be assigned to review the allegations. Lindell says the pillows aren't full size and that his team followed all relevant campaign guidelines. Peter Harlambus, ABC News.
1: Friday morning's headlines from Missouri Net.
9: Missouri Net News, I'm Matt Pilger. Missouri Attorney General Catherine Hanaway says her office became involved in the congressional redistricting dispute months before Secretary of State Denny Hoskins rejected a ballot petition seeking changes to the state's congressional maps. Hanaway says her office previously filed a federal lawsuit challenging the effort.
10: And the federal court said, look, this issue isn't ripe for consideration yet because the signatures have not been turned in yet. But now that this issue is ripe, we certainly haven't changed our opinion.
9: People Not Politicians attorney Chuck Hatfield disagrees, arguing the Missouri Constitution gives voters the power to propose changes through the initiative petition process. 96 cases of people with cyclospora parasite have shown up in the MU healthcare system, with one person being admitted to the hospital with pre-existing risks. Dr. Taylor Nelson of MU Healthcare says patients are still coming in and it's hard to track the source.
11: The onset of illness can be anywhere from 1 to several weeks, and so that makes it tough to identify potential sources, especially at the beginning of an investigation, because people don't remember where they ate 3 weeks ago.
9: A second political group has sued Missouri Secretary of State Denny Hoskins over his refusal to certify a ballot measure for the November election. Respect Missouri voters wants voters to decide whether lawmakers should face tougher limits when overturning laws approved through citizen initiatives. The lawsuit files a separate legal challenge over his decision not to certify a referendum on Missouri's congressional map. The Missouri Department of Natural Resources says damaged equipment at a wastewater plant led to raw sewage flowing into the Big River near Leadwood, Missouri, about 70 miles south of St. Louis. Water tests found high levels of E. coli. And Missouri's annual back-to-school sales tax holiday is this weekend. Joe Don Cheney of the Department of Revenue says clothing and many other items will be tax exempt.
12: There are those things that are not qualified. For example, watches, jewelry, handbags.
9: Be sure to follow MissouriNet on Instagram, Facebook, and X. This is MissouriNet.
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0: Coming up on 7:41, and we check in for the first time this morning with KOMU8 First Alert meteorologist Kesley Cabellas. And quite the contrast from what we were dealing with at this point yesterday morning when we look outside the windows this morning, Kesley.
1: Oh, yeah, definitely. You know, it felt like it was never going to stop raining yesterday. And now we have. That's great.
0: Well, let's start on that note, because I've had a few listeners call in. You know how people like to let you know about how much rainfall they got on their gauges, right? So
1: yeah.
0: I've got differing, you know, competing totals here. But correct me if I'm wrong. I'm looking at that article that people can find this morning in the Missourian that says it was a record-breaking 3.38 inches of rain yesterday, at least by 4 p.m. So let me ask you, was anything added to that total after 4 p.m., or is that the amount of rain that you see that we received yesterday?
1: That is the official total from yesterday at the airport.
0: Okay.
1: Meanwhile, like downtown Columbia saw about 4.5 inches of rain on Mizzou's campus. I got a report this morning of someone that got over 6 inches of rainfall.
0: I had a caller, a very dear listener, who called in and said that her rain gauge, which she swears is always accurate, got over 6 inches as well. And then I had a caller from the south edge of town that said they had right around 4 and a quarter inches total rainfall yesterday. So it's very interesting. I guess it differs depending on where you were at in town yesterday.
1: Yeah, and exactly that. Exactly like you said, it does kind of differ. Not by a whole lot. Granted, like, that's 2 inches, but when you're dealing with that much rainfall, the difference between 4 inches of rain and 6 inches of rain, it isn't all that much in terms of the impacts. The impacts are going to be right around the same. They had over 60-something calls from Boone County Joint Communications yesterday for flood-related issues. So good news is that that's all behind us today. We're dry this morning. We do have some increasing clouds. There is a very slight chance for a couple of passing showers and thunderstorms late this evening, but I do think those are going to be pretty few and far between, and so most of us will stay completely dry today. But it's going to be muggy. We have highs in the middle 80s this afternoon.
0: Yeah, not a surprise in the aftermath of all that rain yesterday that the humidity is high this morning.
1: Yeah, I mean, the rain has to go somewhere, right? And so really, once we get into this afternoon, once we start getting warmer and warmer, more evaporation is going to happen, and that's really just going to lead to that increasing humidity and set us up for a pretty hot and humid weekend.
0: Well, again, how hot is it going to get today, and then what are we looking at over the weekend?
1: So we're about in the middle 80s this afternoon, and then we're continuing to get warmer through the weekend and early next week. So we have highs about 89 degrees for Saturday, in the lower 90s for Sunday, and we'll stay in the lower 90s through early next week. However, heat index temperatures will be a bit closer to the triple digits.
0: Yeah, it's that time of the year. I also see on the horizon anyway, next week, maybe a return of some rain chances as well, right?
1: Yeah, so even over the weekend, I guess we do have some very slight rain chances. Saturday night into early Sunday morning, still not expecting any daytime shower activity. And then we do have more rain chances as we go towards the middle and end of next week. But, you know, there's also a little bit of good news with those rain showers, because that's going to be cooling us down as we go towards the end of next week, too. So temperatures will be back closer to the lower 80s by next Friday.
0: Well, my friend, I hope you didn't have to swim home after the shows yesterday. So we get to flip things around today and just talk about how warm and muggy it's going to be for the weekend. Where are we at here on this Friday morning?
1: Well, we're currently, again, seeing that increase in cloud cover, and we are currently at 69 degrees.
0: All right. We will talk again next hour.
1: All right. Sounds good.
0: Meteorologist Kesley Cabellas with our media partners at KOMU8. And again, as she was saying, she received some reports on varying totals as well. And so we always appreciate getting those calls. And yeah, it was a wet one yesterday for sure. Not so much today. Increasing clouds, highs getting into the mid to upper 80s right now in town at Sanborn Field on the MU campus. We're currently at 71 degree.
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0: From ABC News, Tech Trends. Before OpenAI's artificial intelligence models escaped from a testing system and hacked another company, they were apparently talking to each other and plotting. Speaking at the Black Hat USA Security Conference, two OpenAI workers revealed the models were sharing information, including potential hacks, on an internal message board. OpenAI apparently discovered it and shut it down in early July, but the models rebuilt it a few days later. If you're still feeling okay about talking with an AI, Google's expanding what the chatbot built into Google Maps can do. You'll soon be able to do things like order food and book hotels right in Maps. And a music generation service is now making it easier for people to tell when its artificial intelligence has been used to create tunes. Suno says it's come up with a way to watermark songs, potentially making it easier to trace how the music was created. With Tech Trends, Brian Clark, ABC News.
1: A new study from the United Kingdom of over 90,000 people with risk factors for heart disease found that those who took GLP-1 medications had fewer big heart problems, with up to 15% lower rates of heart attack, stroke, and death from heart disease. They also had fewer deaths overall and fewer non-fatal strokes and heart attacks compared to people who did not take the medication. 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
4: Missouri Net Sports and Bill Pollack. Bobby Witt Jr. had his second three-hit game since returning from a back injury. He singled, stole his American League leading 31st base, scored on Jack Caglione's two-run single in the third. He also doubled later and scored on Salvi Perez's RBI single. Royals had a 3-1 lead, but in the eighth, two relievers gave up three runs, and the Royals lose 4-3. Royals host the Cubs tonight, and the Cardinals back in action hosting the Rockies. Justin Fields settling into his role as backup to Patrick Mahomes. This is his fourth NFL team. He started his career with the Bears under their head coach, former Chiefs offensive coordinator Matt Nagy. So he knows some of the terminology and some of the system.
5: Just the things that we can do within a concept, the different options a QB has, it really kind of opens up a little bit. And then I've also seen, you know, different concepts that I really have never seen before. So, I mean, it's been awesome to learn from of course, Coach Reed and Pat and stuff like that. So, I've been, blessed with a lot of knowledge as I've been here, and I hope to continue to grow.
4: President Donald Trump is again urging Congress to pass the Protect College Sports Act, legislation sponsored by Missouri Senator Eric Schmidt, who also says he's looking out for fans by helping preserve free, over-the-air local broadcasts instead of pushing more games behind paywalls.
6: People can still access those local teams in a local broadcast. We don't want to get too far down the road with this pay model where, people who don't have a certain subscription can't see games. And so that's also addressed in the legislation as well.
4: And later this afternoon, the Daniel Boone Little League team out of Columbia is taking on Minnesota in their first regional game and their first step towards trying to get to the Little League World Series in Williamsport, Pennsylvania. Bill Pollack, Missouri Net Sports.

0: 7:53 now the time on this Friday, the 7th day of August. A man in Missouri's Clay County, that's what I want to say, learned of his recent Show Me Cash jackpot win after speaking with the store clerk. What did that come in to be? How about $237,000, the winner purchasing that ticket at the Quick Trip off of Highway 291 right there in Clay County. He utilized a vending machine and then came back the next day and scanned the ticket. So he didn't do it on the day that he picked it up. He came the next day and then basically the clerk said, "Hey, I think you're a winner. Contact Missouri Lottery." And guess what? That's what he did. And he initially didn't think much of the message, but a second thought, I would hope so, prompted him to go straight to a retailer's front counter desk. And the lady took the ticket, scanned it, and said, "Did they tell you what you won?" And I said, "No, I didn't talk to anybody. I have no idea." And that's when she said, "You won the whole thing." And I went, "Oh, holy cow." That's the winner's quote, and I like that response. That seems awfully authentic to me. The winner said he plans to donate some of the winnings to charity, so isn't that a nice response to hear? The winning numbers for the July 20th Show Me Cash drawing were 18, 29, 30, 31, and 35, and last night's estimated jackpot now at $148,000. So congratulations to that mysterious man from Clay County. We'll see if he eventually comes out and reveals who he is. But, a lot of people choose not to do so for understandable reasons. You don't want to be everybody's most popular friend all of a sudden when you come into some riches. And that is a good way to avoid that. We're going to take a short break. On the other side, ABC will have the top entertainment stories for us on this Friday morning, August 7th. And then headline news is coming up here at Top of the Hour.
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2: 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Just play the game one way. You hit a ball in the gap, run. Boom, coming in hot."
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9: Zendaya plays the goddess Athena in The Odyssey, but she's also the box office goddess, officially becoming the highest-grossing actor of 2026. Earlier this year, her movie The Drama made $132 million. Spider-Man Brand New Days earned $1.15 billion. In December, she'll star in Dune 3. Grand Theft Auto 6, arguably the most anticipated video game in history, arrives in November, but Netflix is offering fans a rare sneak preview. A special extended look at GTA 6 will stream August 27th at 3 p.m. Eastern.
8: You know, you've made quite an impression.
9: The trailer for the upcoming movie Wicker is turning women into basket cases. Olivia Colman plays a fisherwoman who asks a local basket maker to make her a husband. One fan dubbed the film, due October 30th, 50 Shades of Pinocchio. Brian Clark, ABC News.
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14: From ABC News, I'm Mike Dubusky. Jobs numbers far worse than expected for the month of July. ABC's Jim Ryan has the latest.
15: The consensus was for a net gain of 83,000 positions last month. Instead, the Labor Department has reported a loss of 23,000 jobs. The same report shows the no-hire, no-fire employment market still dominates. At 4.1%, the unemployment rate was essentially the same as the June figure, as was the number of unemployed Americans at 6.9 million.
14: The Labor Department also revised down its jobs numbers for May and June to show 103,000 fewer jobs were added in those months. Alaska Senator Lisa Murkowski says she's opposed to confirming Todd Blanche as Attorney General.
16: She's now the second Republican senator to publicly come out against Blanche after Maine's Susan Collins. If both of them vote no, Blanche couldn't afford to lose any more Republicans. His fate is now in the hands of Louisiana's Bill Cassidy, who's indicated he's on the fence, too. Trump helped defeat Cassidy in a primary earlier this year. The Senate could start voting as soon as today.
14: ABC's Jay O'Brien. Meta has been ordered by a New Mexico court to pay nearly $1 billion after the social media company lost a case that accused it of designing intentionally addictive and harmful features and for failing to protect children from online predators. A new analysis of air defense systems finds the U.S. stockpile of Patriot missiles has been depleted by two-thirds amid the war with Iran. ABC News senior political correspondent Rachel Scott reports from Washington.
17: The war has already cost about $37 billion. The Trump administration is asking for another $67 billion from Congress. And we talk about how much money it is to make those Patriot missiles, nearly $4 million each. We'll compare that to how much it takes to make an Iranian drone. That's about $35,000 each, so quite a difference.
14: The White House tells ABC News the United States military has more than enough munitions, ammo, and stockpile to serve all of President Trump's strategic goals. You're listening to ABC News.
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14: There are lingering delays after the closure of Midwest airspace late yesterday. Hundreds of flights were unable to take off. Others were forced to divert due to an outage at a Minneapolis air traffic control facility. That shutdown affected flights in at least 9 states. There is new backlash against Amanda Knox over her scheduled performance today at the Edinburgh Fringe Performing Arts Festival. Her stand-up show is called Cartwheel, a reference to a story that claimed Knox did cartwheels in the police station after the death of her roommate, Meredith Kircher, in 2007. Knox was convicted and then later acquitted of murdering her. Kircher's sister, Stephanie, spoke to Sky News about Knox's upcoming show.
8: In this instance, I think there was quite a sort of impact on many people. We felt very strongly that the violence surrounding the theme is not appropriate for a platform at a comedy show.
14: Rudy Herman Good from the Ivory Coast was eventually convicted of murder after his DNA was found at the crime scene. He was freed in 2021 after serving most of his 16-year sentence. A 51-year-old man is accused of turning off the air supply of a diver in Florida. He's now denying all charges in a new interview with ABC News. He was charged yesterday with second-degree murder. And a woman in Georgia is filing a lawsuit against Kaiser Permanente, saying she was wrongly diagnosed with cancer and had an unnecessary hysterectomy. I'm Mike Dabusky, ABC News.
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0: Any moment at all on your Thursday looking outside. And yeah, we did set a record for Thursday. We will be checking in with meteorologist Kesley Cabellas with our media partners at KOMU 8 here. Oh, and about a little over 15 minutes from now to get a detailed look at that extended picture. You'll hear part of our forecast as part of our newscast right now as we head to the KFRU newsroom. With a look at KFRU News, I'm David Gaines. Missouri's annual back-to-school sales tax holiday is this weekend. It begins this morning and goes through the end of the day of August 9th.

0: signatures to place it on the ballot, claiming the proposal violates the Missouri Constitution's single subject rule, which requires that every proposed amendment encompasses only one topic. He also refused to certify the signatures on a referendum that would force a statewide vote of the people on a gerrymandered congressional map. In its lawsuit, Respect Missouri Voters is also asking the judge to throw out Hoskins' ballot title and replace it with the one it wrote. A steel beam saved from the rubble of the September 11th attack stopped in Kingdom City during its tour around the country. Towers to Tunnels, Steel Across America, Connecting a Nation is a campaign touring the country since May. The Towers to Tunnels Foundation was started to honor firefighter Stephen Siller, who was assigned to Brooklyn Squad 1 on September 11th. He was off duty at the time of the attacks and returned back to help. He gave up his life while saving others. Missouri Task Force 1's search and rescue members responded to the terrorist attacks. Their first ever deployment was to Ground Zero. News now from Missouri Net.
1: Missouri Net News, I'm Matt Pilger. Missouri Attorney General Catherine Hanaway says her office became involved in the congressional redistricting dispute months before Secretary of State Denny Hoskins rejected a ballot petition seeking changes to the state's congressional maps. Hanaway says her office previously filed a federal lawsuit challenging the effort.
2: And the federal court said, look, this issue isn't ripe for consideration yet because the signatures have not been turned in yet. But now that this issue is ripe, we certainly haven't changed our opinion.
1: People Not Politicians attorney Chuck Hatfield disagrees, arguing the Missouri Constitution gives voters the power to propose changes through the initiative petition process. The fight over former White House medical advisor Dr. Anthony Fauci is now headed to the Justice Department. Senator Josh Hawley says a Senate committee's vote Thursday morning to hold Fauci in contempt of Congress puts the issue squarely in the DOJ's hands. Hawley tells Missouri Net that the referral leaves federal prosecutors with a decision to make.
3: This guy is a crook, and I hope that the Department of Justice will take up and prosecute the contempt resolution that we passed out of committee today.
1: The committee approved the contempt referral along party lines. Democrats argue Fauci still has constitutional protections despite receiving a pardon from former President Joe Biden. 96 cases of people with cyclospora parasite have shown up in the MU healthcare system, with one person being admitted to the hospital with pre-existing risks. Dr. Taylor Nelson of MU Healthcare says patients are still coming in and it's hard to track the source.
4: The onset of illness can be anywhere from 1 to several weeks, and so that makes it tough to identify potential sources, especially at the beginning of an investigation, because people don't remember where they ate 3 weeks ago.
1: A second political group has sued Missouri Secretary of State Denny Hoskins over his refusal to certify a ballot measure for the November election. Respect Missouri Voters wants voters to decide whether lawmakers should face tougher limits when overturning laws approved through citizen initiatives. The lawsuit files a separate legal challenge over his decision not to certify a referendum on Missouri's congressional map. The Missouri Department of Natural Resources says damaged equipment at a wastewater plant led to raw sewage flowing into the Big River near Leadwood, Missouri, about 70 miles south of St. Louis. Water tests found high levels of E. coli. And Missouri's annual back-to-school sales tax holiday is this weekend. Joe Don Cheney of the Department of Revenue says clothing and many other items will be tax-exempt.
5: There are those things that are not qualified, for example, watches, jewelry, handbags.
1: Be sure to follow Missouri Net on Instagram, Facebook, and X. This is Missouri Net.
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7: We have some areas of patchy fog developing early this morning, but temperatures mainly starting out in the upper 60s and lower 70s. We should see that fog burn off by about 9 o'clock, and from there we're mostly sunny today. A few isolated rain chances later this evening, with high temperatures today back into the middle 80s. We'll see increasing humidity through the weekend.
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0: That's a look at KFRU News. I'm David Gaines.

0: It's a Columbia morning with David Gaines. It's a Friday morning, August 7th. Good morning, my friends. I hope you're in the mood for a Friday. The sun's starting to make an appearance now. And obviously that's going to lead to a warm and muggy and mostly dry day. That latter fact probably being appreciated by many of you after all the flooding and torrential downpours of Thursday. We did set a record with rainfall, according to the data that we get from the airport. A record-breaking 3.38 inches of rain recorded by the city as of 4 p.m. yesterday afternoon. That's after all the storms had pretty much worked their way through here. And again, I've had various calls from other listeners who said that their rain gauges had this amount or that amount. And so some parts of the city got a little bit more of that rainfall than other parts. But the city out at the airport officially recording 3.38 inches, breaking the record that had been set back in 1995 for that date of 2.5 inches. So that was the previous record, broke that, crushed that record. So very interesting. And when you have torrential downpours like that and the rain's done and the following day the sun comes out, you're just going to get high humidity as a result. And as I last checked here, we are still at 96% humidity this morning, and I imagine that will continue here throughout the day. Clouds will pop up again here as the day progresses, and we'll eventually get into the mid, maybe a little bit into the upper 80s during this Friday afternoon. So we'll be talking more about that with Kesley in about 10 minutes from now. Again, under state law, the state's back-to-school sales tax holiday officially beginning on the first Friday in August, and that is putting this year's sale between today and Sunday. It ends at the end of business on Sunday the 9th, and during this period, state and local sales taxes will not be charged on many back-to-school items. So I'm just want to go ahead and just reiterate this for you one more time in case you're wondering. Here's what is definitely qualifying for this: clothing, including diapers and shoes, that has a taxable value of $100 or less, school supplies not exceeding $50 per purchase, computer software with a taxable value of $350 or less, personal computers that cost $1,500 or less, other computer devices like, let's say, a mouse or keyboard, or even an external disk drive that cost $1,500 or less. And then any graphing calculators at $150 or less. They do have a list of what does not qualify, at least when it comes to the supplies. And part of that list, including radios, you can't use this for that, or headphones or CD players, or you can't use it for sporting equipment. Let's see, portable telephones is a no-go, and copiers or office supplies don't get a pass either. And you can't use it for furniture, so don't even try. And when it comes to the clothing, they do have a list of what they will not accept for clothing as well. So not qualifying for the tax weekend is watches, watch bands, jewelry, handbags, handkerchiefs, umbrellas, scarves, ties, headbands, and belt buckles. So if you want to see the entire list that's provided by our State Department of Revenue, you could go to their website, and that is dor.mo.gov, then you /FAQ, then /taxation, and that will bring up the list for all of the details for this year's back-to-school sales tax holiday weekend, which again is officially underway as of this morning and runs through the end of Sunday. Bertogni is an international fresh-filled pasta manufacturer that's been in existence since all the way back in 1882, and they're going to be opening up their very first U.S. facility in St. Charles, Missouri. The Ebro Foods owned company will set up shop at the recently closed TNT Crust facility, which is located off of Milestone Parkway near Highway 370. And it was previously owned by General Mills. And the mayor is saying it's a deal that's going to be bringing 150 jobs to St. Charles and the nearby area, nearly $36 million to the city. He also says that St. Charles is one of the fastest growing cities in the country, not just the state, and that the city works hard to identify new opportunities that would be a good fit for St. Charles. And he says, quote, we're getting a reputation for making things happen, bringing people in and creating the kind of environment they want to be in. Plus, you know what else? St. Charles is safe. And that's a big factor with a lot of these companies when they start bringing their families and their employees and everybody else into the marketplace. So big get there. Very interesting. An international pasta maker, again, Pertogni, now heading to St. Charles, Missouri. We are coming up on 8:19. It is a Friday, the 7th day of August. On Fridays during Quickie Quiz, we like to give away a chance for you to win a $15 gift certificate that is redeemable at the Broadway Diner in downtown Columbia. And we'll be doing just that here at bottom of the hour, so keep it locked on for that. We have our weekly To the Lobby with Ragtag Cinema segment coming up at the end of this hour. We do that on Fridays, letting you know what they're bringing into town for the weekend. And I always enjoy having that conversation. On the way here, we'll have another look at Missouri Net Sports in a couple of moments. But we're going to be checking back in with Kesley and take a look at that weather picture for this weekend for you. And we'll do that here on the other side of this break. 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

0: 8:22 is the time we check back in with meteorologist Kesley Cabellis with KMUA to take a look at that first alert weather forecast. A record-breaking day for the city on Thursday. Just how much rain did we end up getting overall yesterday, Kesley?
1: So technically at the airport, we got just over 3.25 inches. And that did break a record as far as single day rainfall totals go from the official measurement side of the airport. But downtown Columbia, I mean, we had reports from Mizzou campus of 4.5 inches. I saw reports from people's at-home weather stations of over 6 inches of rainfall. And so it did just kind of depend on where you're at. But generally, once you get over 3 inches of rain, the impacts are pretty much going to be the same, and we definitely saw that yesterday.
0: Yeah, we didn't just break it, we shattered it. We did what what Spider-Man did at the Avengers Endgame last week, and is what we did at the temperature record yesterday. And that's leading to a very muggy start to this Friday, my friend.
1: Yeah, and humidity is really only going to continue to increase from here because as we get warmer, we're going to get higher evaporation rates. And so if we bring it back, you know, to elementary and middle school science, thinking about the water cycle here, the water on the ground from the rain yesterday doesn't really have a lot of places to go. It can't all seep into the ground. And so some of it will go into the air. That leads to higher humidity as we go through the weekend, and that will lead to triple-digit heat index temperatures through not only this weekend, but into early next week, too.
0: Oh, boy. Yay. Okay, so there are some opportunities, I guess, for maybe some passing showers today, but really, today and the weekend is mostly dry, right?
1: Yep, staying pretty dry. We do have a slight chance of showers later on this evening, but overall, I think that'll be pretty few and far between. I expect most of us to stay dry today.
0: When we were speaking earlier, you said there were some areas of low-lying fog this morning. Is that still the case here in the 8 o'clock hour? Has that been burned away already?
1: It's mostly burned off. Still Mexico seeing some slightly lower visibility.
0: All right, Kesley. Where are we at in the here and now?
1: Well, we are currently sitting at 71 degrees at the Columbia Regional Airport.
0: My friend, have a fantastic weekend, and we'll do this again on Monday.
1: Thank you. Talk to you Monday.
0: All right, Kesley. It is meteorologist Kesley Cabellis with KOMU8 and an updated look at that first alert weather forecast. We've climbed to 73 degrees right now here in town at Sanborn Field on the University of Missouri campus. Your chance to win a $15 gift certificate that you can redeem at the Broadway Diner in downtown Columbia is coming up here at bottom of the hour during Quickie Quiz. So stick around for that. The To the Lobby segment with Ragtag Cinema in the back half of this hour. And we'll go ahead and take a break here. Actually, you know what? Before we go and play Quickie Quiz, we do need to get around to sports one more time this morning. And this is courtesy of Missouri Net.
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4: Missouri Net Sports and Bill Pollack. Bobby Witt Jr. had his second three-hit game since returning from a back injury. He singled, stole his American League leading 31st base, scored on Jack Caglione's two-run single in the third. He also doubled later and scored on Salvi Perez's RBI single. Royals had a 3-1 lead, but in the eighth, two relievers gave up three runs, and the Royals lose 4-3. Royals host the Cubs tonight, and the Cardinals back in action hosting the Rockies. Justin Fields settling into his role as backup to Patrick Mahomes. This is his fourth NFL team. He started his career with the Bears under their head coach, former Chiefs offensive coordinator Matt Nagy, so he knows some of the terminology and some of the system.
5: Just the things that we can do within a concept, the different options a QB has, it really kind of opens up a little bit. And then I've also seen, you know, different concepts that I really have never seen before. So, I mean, it's been awesome to learn from, of course, Coach Reed and Pat and stuff like that. So, you know, I've been, you know, blessed with a lot of knowledge as I've been here, and I hope to continue to grow.
4: President Donald Trump is again urging Congress to pass the Protect College Sports Act, legislation sponsored by Missouri Senator Eric Schmidt, who also says he's looking out for fans by helping preserve free over-the-air local broadcasts instead of pushing more games behind paywalls.
6: People can still access those local teams in a local broadcast. We don't want to get too far down the road with this pay model where, you know, people who don't have a certain subscription can't see games. And so that's also addressed in the legislation as well.
4: And later this afternoon, the Daniel Boone Little League team out of Columbia is taking on Minnesota in their first regional game and their first step towards trying to get to the Little League World Series in Williamsport, Pennsylvania. Bill Pollack, Missouri Net Sports.

0: It's the time, a few moments away now from playing Quickie Quiz. In my left hand currently is a $15 gift certificate that can be cashed in at the Broadway Diner on 4th Street in downtown Columbia. That's the prize we love to give away on Fridays. And so your chance to win one of those coming up here in a few moments. I will give you a hint about the topic to today's Quickie Quiz question. It's going to be one related to geography. And here's the thing, my friends. There are three correct answers to the question that I'm going to be asking, and I only need one of them. So hopefully that will help you out. And your question for Quickie Quiz coming up here on the other side of the break. I already got the phone lines locked up currently. People like to call early on Fridays. So right now the phone lines are locked up. On the other side of the break, I'll ask the question. And as soon as I do that, I will unlock those phone lines. So more details coming up here in a couple of moments. Stick around. It's News Talk 98.9 FM and 1400 AM. KFRU.
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0: around this donut I try to sneak a bite in on here on this Friday morning. We are now coming up on 8:32. I'm washing that down and ready to play Quickie Quiz. Nice prize we're giving away again. On Fridays, what is that, everybody? You know, a $15 gift certificate that is redeemable at the Broadway Diner right there on 4th Street in downtown Columbia. Always appreciative of owner David Johnson providing these for us to give away on Fridays. And the great thing about this certificate, it is good through the end of the year. In fact, it officially expires on January 15th of next year. So plenty of time to cash this in. The number to call in on with your guest today, everybody, is our studio line. And once again, that number is 573-442-8255. I got it locked up right now. And I will unlock the studio line as soon as I ask the question for Quickie Quiz this morning. All right. I told you before the break that today's question would be a geography question. There are actually three correct answers to this question, and I will take just any one of them. All right. That's what I can do for you. You got to come up with the right answer, though. All right. Here's the question today for Quickie Quiz. There are three countries around the globe that are located entirely inside another country. Name me any one of them. Phone lines are now officially unblocked, okay? I'll repeat the question one more time, and then I'll start working through these calls. There are three countries of the world that are located entirely inside another country. All I need you to do is name me any one of them. Again, the number to call is 573-442-8255. And let's start working our way through the calls. And we'll just do this in order. And boom, we'll start with line number one. Caller, you got in first this morning. So let me repeat the question for you. There are three countries of the world that are located entirely inside another country. Can you name me simply just one of those?
1: I think one might be Vatican City.
0: You are correct, and that is the one I think is most known. San Marino, also in Italy, and Lesotho is a high-altitude kingdom that's entirely surrounded by South Africa. So any of those three locations we would accept it, but I anticipated that Vatican City would be the one that somebody would guess. Who am I talking to?
1: It's Steve.
0: Steve, how you doing on this Friday?
1: Well, good and better now.
0: Okay, well, that's good to hear. I am too. You just won a $15 gift certificate for the Broadway Diner there in downtown Columbia. So, Steve, wait on this phone line as I get into this commercial break. We'll visit and we'll figure out a way to get this to you, okay?
1: Great. Thank you very much.
0: All right, thank you. Let me put Steve on hold, and he's correct. There are three countries of the world that are located entirely inside another country. Lesotho in South Africa. I hope I'm pronouncing that correctly. San Marino and Vatican City. Those latter two both completely surrounded by Italy. If you do not win today, we do Quickie Quiz every Monday through Friday on this program. And your next chance to win, logically, is coming up on Monday's program. Tim is in studio with me as we're getting ready to get into the To the Lobby segment with Ragtag Cinema. And they are bringing a couple of really exciting films to town starting today. And I'm looking forward to talking about both of those. There's some great specialty programming on the upcoming week. I haven't yet told Tim how much I love the Spider-Man movie to him in person, so I'll probably get around and do that for the umpteenth time this week. And that conversation's coming up here in a few minutes from now. It's News Talk 98.9 FM and 1400 AM KFRU.
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0: Friday, August 7th. Winding down another week at work for most of us. For me, that's at the end of this hour. So, boy, am I looking forward to this home stretch. Always do, because I enjoy the To The Lobby segment with Ragtag Cinema. Tim Pilcher, my guest this go-around. Always nice to have Tim in studio. Happy Friday to you, man.
1: Happy Friday, David. Good to see you.
0: All right. I don't have to bore our listeners about my love for the new Spider-Man movie for the gazillionth time. I can't shut up about it. I will go see it a second time at some point. I'm so thrilled it's making the money it's making because it's genuinely a good, well-made film. And that's always nice when that's celebrated. So
1: it's good to hear, like, those big franchise films,
0: they can get a little, you know, cookie cutter.
1: They can. Well, and speaking of cookies, we got some things to talk about.
0: I wish that was an intentional segue. But that is, we'll use it. We'll act like I planned that. But you do have a great film. I have to say, I remember reading the buzz about this. I think it was in Deadline. I guess when it was playing the circuit of, you know, festivals. There was, I think reading this article about it got my interest up. I'm like, this sounds cute to me.
1: Yeah.
0: That may be the key word about this. So, Cookie Queens is the name of one of two films, new films that you're bringing today, right? Or is, I Want Your Sex a holdover for a week?
1: That's a holdover.
0: Okay.
1: Correct.
0: So the new movie this weekend is indeed Cookie Queens. And what in the heck does that title imply? I think it's I think if somebody guessed, it depends which way you think. It could go a couple directions, Tim.
1: We don't have to go there.
0: I better back up or I'm going to get in trouble. But I will say this, my assumption based on the title ended up proving to be true.
1: Yes, and I do want to just put out there that this is a family-friendly documentary film.
0: Please do. I'm about ruining that. It is a G-rated movie.
1: Exactly.
0: Yeah.
1: Right, and we don't bring those too often at Ragtag,
0: exactly.
1: But we try to have a little something for everyone, and that includes the families and children in our lives.
0: It seems to me, though, Tim, that this is a family movie that adults won't have to bring, you know, their children to come see. According to most of the reviews I've come across, this is wildly entertaining filmmaking.
1: That's right. So I hear. So this one takes us to the world of Girl Scout cookie selling.
0: There it is.
1: And the film follows four girls who aim to become the top sellers for their annual Girl Scout cookie season.
0: What a great premise.
1: You know, the Girl Scout cookie season is a big moneymaker, similar to the Spider-Man franchise. You know,
0: yeah,
1: it brings in
0: that.
1: Over $800 million a year.
0: Wow.
1: And this film takes us into the individual perspectives of some of these girls who are out there selling cookies and documents their triumphs, the tribulations, the sacrifices, and also, hopefully, the fun that makes up this American tradition. So this premiered at Sundance in 2026. And also went to Southwest, won the audience favorite award there. It's making the rounds. We're actually doing a little special with this film because we know there's a lot of Girl Scout troops out there in mid-Missouri.
0: There is.
1: And so if you want to bring your troop or any other group to this film to receive a discount, groups of 10 or more can come. And if you buy your tickets all together, you get the member price ticket of $7 each. So if,
0: wow.
1: If you got a troop or a group that wants to come see it, you can come and get that discount, $7 tickets, but you got to do it over the phone or in person at our box office.
0: All right. There you go. I think that's great that you're doing that. Group discounts to go see Cookie Queens, a very, very buzzy movie. Let me ask you this. Is it a documentary or is it an actual film that, you know, is kind of done in that kind of style?
1: It's kind of a hybrid, you know, if you've seen the trailer.
0: Yes.
1: And I've seen the trailer. I haven't seen the film, but there it's stylized. Okay.
0: Very much
1: it's
0: so.
1: Not like a verite documentary where it's like a slice of life. It's a little bit stylized and it makes it fun, you know.
0: Again, it's gotten awards and recognition out of the gate during its circuit there on the festival circuit there. And critics are reacting here. The Hollywood Reporter, I'm going to quote again, as I like to do, from your fantastic website, Tim, at ragtagcinema.org. They always have quotes from film reviews on the informative page on any movie that they're bringing to town. And I'm going to quote some of these here for you. The Hollywood Reporter says of Cookie Queens, serving up an eminently accessible and easily memeable serving of American girl cuteness featuring a diverse cast of well-chosen young women. Fantastic. Let's see, you. POV Magazine says, delicious. An exceptional work that's greater than its ingredients, sandwiching politics, commerce, and the joys of childhood all into one package. And Geek Vibes Nation, who doesn't read Geek's Vibe Nation? Their quote from their review, in a cozy yet informative documentary, filmmaker, I can't pronounce the name, my friend, takes us into a coming-of-age story. In the making, we enter a story that is less about Thin Mints and more about sisterhood, expectations, and ambition. Tim, I really believe this. This sounds like a movie that I think a lot of KFRU listeners would be interested in seeing.
1: Well, I sure hope so. But I do want to have an important question for you, David.
0: Okay.
1: I'm going to put you on the spot.
0: Well, I have zero answer for you, but here we go.
1: What's your favorite Girl Scout cookie?
0: I do love Thin Mints. Mm-hmm. And I've, you know, that would have been my answer. It's really quick, but I'm the kid who would ask for a box of Thin Mints when they would come by the door and my mom would hook the girls up.
1: Oh, yeah.
0: We'd make a big across the board purchase. So mm-hmm. I have two siblings, two sisters. They had their favorites too. But I would get a box of Thin Mints and then I'm one of those types that would take that box and put it where? In the freezer.
1: Oh,
0: I like my Thin Mints. That
1: I've
0: wanted
1: seen
0: to
1: that.
0: Snap, you mm-hmm. know, as I bite into them. So that's my go-to. I'll throw it back to you. Do you have a favorite?
1: Well, it sounds like we have a lot in common.
0: Yeah,
1: that's,
0: I mean, those
1: that's
0: are
1: my
0: like
1: go-to
0: the number
1: as
0: one
1: well.
0: Choice for a lot of people.
1: Yeah.
0: So that is certainly, now you got me kind of craving them. So and this sounds like a lot of fun. I like the storyline. I like an all-young cast, and mm-hmm. apparently the young actresses are getting their due in reviews as well. Showtimes begin today, everybody. There's a 1:30. What a great way to kind of spend your midday, go get a bite to eat for lunch downtown, or maybe go see the movie first at 1:30 and get the bite afterwards. There's a 4:00 this afternoon as well, and a 6:00 this evening for Cookie Queens. Your open caption screenings of this movie, 12:30 on Sunday afternoon, and then there's a 6:30 next week on Wednesday evening, August 12th, that you can see the movie with the dialogue up on the screen for you to follow. So any other details about Cookie Queens we want to get across to our listeners today, Tim?
1: No, I will just caution that we might only have this for 1 week. So if you want to see it, put it on your schedule and make it happen.
0: And again, let's reiterate this. Bring your troop. Or for that matter, any other group to the film of 10 or more, and then you'll receive that group discount. And if you do that, you'll be paying the member price of $7 a ticket each. So that's a great way to, kind of entice mm-hmm. other Girl Scout troops, hopefully
1: yep.
0: on the local level. I would think they would love, I can't imagine a troop leader that wouldn't want to get their girls to a screening
1: and
0: of this
1: movie. We reached out to them a couple weeks ago, and we've already got several groups signed
0: That's
1: up and
0: fantastic.
1: Lined up. And one of them told me they looked all over in mid-Missouri for where this film was screening, and apparently Ragtag's the only one playing it nearby.
0: Well, of course. Pat yourself on the back, Tim. Of course that's the case. And so screenings begin today for Cookie Queens, and more details there you can find at ragtagcinema.org. You're holding over some tiny movie called The Odyssey for another weekend again. Boy, that thing's... It's still got sold out screenings, on the coast through the end of into September.
1: That's right.
0: And then the success of Spider-Man last weekend, they finally have kind of let go of some of the IMAX screens for The Odyssey because they want some of that Spidey money, too.
1: Exactly.
0: So Spider-Man started screening on IMAX screens as of yesterday. Mm-hmm. But, man, that has not impacted or put really much of a hurt on The Odyssey at all. Mm-hmm. Its numbers last weekend were fantastic for a third weekend of that kind of movie. And that's still playing at Ragtag, really the most talked about movie of the year. And then on top of that, you're also holding over one of the more interesting and a fun movie to talk about last week, and that is I Want Your Sex. And always nice to see this kind of, I think, a little bit of a comeback for Olivia Wilde between this and her other
1: invite.
0: Movie she's in,
1: the
0: that she actually
1: the
0: directed.
1: Invite.
0: Yeah, The Invite. Mm-hmm. What a great summer 2026 she's had. After a pretty horrible 2023 or whatever it was that she had. I didn't think we'd ever have this discussion again. So nice to see her doing and flourishing well. And then I'm a big fan of Cooper Hoffman, mm-hmm. understandably. I finally watched The Long Walk a couple of weeks ago. Did you ever see that movie, Tim?
1: I didn't.
0: He headlined that. It was a adaptation of a Stephen King novel from 1979, a book that he wrote under his other pseudonym, Richard Bach. Oh. And it's basically a dystopian event. This is the story that inspired the Hunger Games stories and all kinds of those, you know, teenagers in a game to the death kind of storylines. Mm-hmm. And in this one, it's an annual event where they basically every state has a representative, a teenage boy, in this walk until you die event. And it whittles down to just one survivor. And that happens every year, and it's televised. So it's really kind of a groundbreaking storyline, and the film version was really well done. And I had seen, obviously, Cooper in Licorice Pizza,
1: right,
0: and I thought he was quite good in that. He was really good in this movie, and his star continues to rise. He's getting great notices for I Want Your Sex. Chip off the old block. Apparently, he's got a little bit of his dad's genes in him.
1: Wait, who's his dad?
0: Philip Seymour Hoffman.
1: I didn't realize that.
0: The great
1: that.
0: Philip Seymour Hoffman.
1: Okay.
0: Yes. So you can almost see it. And if you watch like Cooper Hoffman's physical traits in his performances, mm-hmm. very similar to his dad. So
1: very
0: I find
1: interesting.
0: That kind of, it is very interesting. So I do have an interest in this movie, mm-hmm. and it's pretty buzzy. So I Want Your Sex being held over for additional weekend at Ragtag as well. We are going to take a very short break, Tim. And then on the other side of that, we're going to get into your specialty programming that's coming up here in the days to come, including a classic movie that's going to be part of a series of Demagogues in America. I'll have you define that for us here in a few. It is the To the Lobby segment with Ragtag Cinema right here on KFRU. We'll be back with Tim on the other side of this break.
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0: 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Show after show will feature the latest hits, the biggest stars for fun-filled, pleasure-packed evening. Relax and spend an enjoyable night out with the entire family. No parking problems, no babysitting problems. And there are always tasty snacks at our modern refreshment stand.
1: Thanks, folks. And once again, welcome back.

0: 8:55, winding down the show and winding down the To the Lobby segment with Ragtag Cinema. Tim Pilcher joining me this week for that. And Tim, you've got a couple of nice entries when it comes to your specialty programming in the week to come, including one that is being presented by the Center Project, a film called Two Eyes. And this is coming up here on Sunday afternoon.
1: That's right. Community partnerships like this are part of what make what we do at Ragtag so special. So we're fortunate enough to be collaborating with the Center Project on this. If you're not familiar with them, their mission is to provide a safe, affirming space for LGBTQ Mid-Missourians here in Columbia and in the region. And they are bringing a film on Sunday, August 9th at 1 p.m. called Two Eyes. And this is a fundraiser for them. And Two Eyes, it's a film from 2020 from director Travis Fine. He'll be there for a virtual Q&A, I should add.
0: Oh, very cool. That's great.
1: And this film weaves together three distinct tales of queer identity into a single narrative exploring the power of human connection. So we've got one of those tales coming from 19th century Montana, another one in 1970s California, and then in present day Wyoming, too.
0: And so, it's one of those specialty shows that there's going to be a Q&A, which is very cool. I love it when you do that. But because of this particular one, there's no member punches or free passes being allowed, right?
1: Correct. Yep. You can find the ticketing link on our website, but it actually goes to an external site managed by the film itself. So
0: tell me about, and that's happening on Sunday afternoon.
1: Yeah, Sunday afternoon, 1 p.m.
0: All right. So now you've got this new film series called Demagogues in America. And boy, have you brought a classic film for this series. Tell me about this. This is happening on Tuesday.
1: Yeah, so Demagogues in America is a new series that we've started with our partners at Librunary Financial, and we're exploring the theme of demagogues in America. And you were sort of asked me, well, you're going to have to define that. It's a demagogue's like a political leader who kind of tries to take advantage of people with false claims or promises and things like that. But we've got the 1960 film. We've got the 1960 film Elmer Gantry that we're going to be showing. And this one's based on a novel by Sinclair Lewis.
0: Yes.
1: The film's directed by Richard Brooks. And it takes us to 1920s America, where a charismatic con man played by Burt Lancaster joins a roadside revivalist played by Gene Simmons, who sells religious salvation to the masses. And
0: the actress, not the KISS member.
1: Exactly. And Elmer's, his character's like a fast-talking guy who charms his way into this. And, you know, he's not really a true believer. He's more of a charlatan, but he's attracted by the power that he gets by joining this roadside revivalist
0: show. Burt Lancaster has given many performances that I admire. He is absolutely fantastic in this
1: film. And he won an Academy Award for Best Actor for this.
0: And deservedly. Mm-hmm. This is one of those ones that there's going to be free tickets made available to the listeners.
1: That's right. Beginning at noon, the day of the show, on Tuesday, August 11th. And those will be available at our box office.
0: And that's kind of a first come, first, you know, basis there.
1: Right.
0: Until they last, you can only get up to a pair for each person, right?
1: Correct.
0: All right. And that's coming up. You can start grabbing those tickets at noon on Tuesday. The screening itself of Elmer Gantry will be happening at 6 that evening. Tim Pilcher, so good to see you. Have a fantastic weekend.
1: Thank you, David. See you next time.
0: All right. And if you need more information about any of the movies that we have spoken about this morning, you can find those on their website. It's ragtagcinema.org. All the details there, including show times and links to trailers you can watch about those movies and details about how you can get those tickets, all found on that particular website. The morning meeting with Simon Rose is going to be coming up next. That's happening at top of the hour. 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
4: From ABC News, I'm Mike Dubusky. It was not a great July for the labor market, according to the latest report. ABC's Jim Ryan has where we saw the steepest declines.
5: The Labor Department says 50,000 jobs were lost in the education sector, 19,000 in retail trade. The healthcare industry continued to be a job generator in June, adding 22,000 positions. Still, that wasn't enough to counter the declines. In all, 23,000 jobs went away last month.
4: A new review from the Government Accountability Office finds Elon Musk's Department of Government Efficiency, or DOGE, vastly inflated how much money it claimed to save taxpayers. ABC's Jay O'Brien reports.
6: In one example, the GAO found that DOGE couldn't provide information for 96% of purported savings from canceled federal contracts. And the review also found that more than 2,500 of the contracts DOGE touted as having canceled were never truly terminated. But DOGE still upended the lives of federal workers. More than 300,000 were either fired or opted to leave across all corners of the federal government.
4: Todd Blanche's path forward to becoming attorney general just got narrower. This morning, Alaska Republican Lisa Murkowski joining with Susan Collins in opposing his confirmation. That leaves Blanche only able to lose one more vote in the Senate if he's to be confirmed. A deadly school shooting on the outskirts of Bangkok, Thailand today. ABC News foreign correspondent Brick Clennett has the details.
7: Horrific scenes out of Thailand this morning. Children running for their lives as a teenage boy opens fire on his classmates and teachers. At least 7 people killed, including the suspected shooter. 15 people are injured, 2 in critical condition. Chilling video circulating online showing students huddled together under their desks, terrified, reaching for each other as gunshots ring out.
4: And Meta has been hit with a second major fine from the state of New Mexico. It's now on the hook for nearly $1 billion, but says it will appeal. You're listening to ABC News.
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4: Health officials are warning beachgoers about an increase in cases of a dangerous flesh-eating bacteria.
10: Vibrio vulnificus bacteria live in the warm waters primarily, but not exclusively, along the U.S. Gulf Coast. Florida has recorded 14 Vibrio vulnificus infections since the beginning of the year, including 2 deaths. 5 of Louisiana's 9 cases in 2026 have been fatal. Mississippi has seen 8 cases, but no deaths. The one outlier is a non-fatal Vibrio infection in Connecticut. Jim Ryan, ABC News.
4: We're now learning about the 2 towns in New Jersey affected by cyber attacks at local water systems. Facilities in Woodbine and Cape May were hit with the attacks, although they say water quality was not affected.
11: Similar hacks have hit water utilities in more than a dozen other states. Iran remains the prime suspect, though it's unclear whether the goal is harm or fear.
4: ABC News chief investigative correspondent Aaron Katursky. Bad news for those under wildfire evacuation orders in Washington state.
12: It is going to be weeks before we can safely let you in. That is disappointing news, probably angering news, but the preservation of life is in our foremost thoughts and in the front of every decision we make when we talk about these evacuation zones.
4: Spokane County Sheriff John Knowles there, who points to toxic fumes and hazardous materials as the main reasons why the area remains hazardous. I'm Mike Dubusky, ABC News.
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0: With a look at KFRU News, I'm David Gaines. Missouri's annual back-to-school sales tax holiday is this weekend. It begins this morning and goes through the end of the day of August 9th. During the tax holiday, school supplies, computers, clothing, and other qualifying items are exempt from all state and local sales tax. Anyone who makes a qualified purchase may take part in the holiday. A second political group is suing Secretary of State Denny Hoskins over his refusal to certify its ballot measure. Respect Missouri Voters, which said it gathered over 367,000 signatures to put the measure before voters, filed the lawsuit yesterday in Cole County Circuit Court. The proposed amendment, which would have appeared as Amendment 6 on the November ballot, seeks to prohibit state legislators from taking actions to weaken citizen initiative or referendum powers, and would require 80% approval in the Missouri General Assembly for legislators to pass laws that repeal what people already voted on through initiative petitions and referendums. Hoskins said that he would not certify the signatures to place it on the ballot, claiming the proposal violates the Missouri Constitution's single subject rule, which requires that every proposed amendment encompasses only one topic. He also refused to certify the signatures on a referendum that would force a statewide vote of the people on a gerrymandered congressional map. In its lawsuit, Respect Missouri Voters is also asking the judge to throw out Hoskins' ballot title and replace it with the one it wrote.

0: Congressional maps. Hanaway says her office previously filed a federal lawsuit challenging the effort.
1: And the federal court said, look, this issue isn't ripe for consideration yet because the signatures have not been turned in yet. But now that this issue is ripe, we certainly haven't changed our opinion.
0: People Not Politicians attorney Chuck Hatfield disagrees, arguing the Missouri Constitution gives voters the power to propose changes through the initiative petition process. 96 cases of people with cyclospora parasite have shown up in the MU healthcare system, with one person being admitted to the hospital with pre-existing risks. Dr. Taylor Nelson of MU Healthcare says patients are still coming in and it's hard to track the source.
2: The onset of illness can be anywhere from 1 to several weeks, and so that makes it tough to identify potential sources, especially at the beginning of an investigation, because people don't remember where they ate 3 weeks ago.
0: A second political group has sued Missouri Secretary of State Denny Hoskins over his refusal to certify a ballot measure for the November election. Respect Missouri Voters wants voters to decide whether lawmakers should face tougher limits when overturning laws approved through citizen initiatives. The lawsuit files a separate legal challenge over his decision not to certify a referendum on Missouri's congressional map. The Missouri Department of Natural Resources says damaged equipment at a wastewater plant led to raw sewage flowing into the Big River near Leadwood, Missouri, about 70 miles south of St. Louis. Water tests found high levels of E. coli. And Missouri's annual back-to-school sales tax holiday is this weekend. Joe Don Cheney of the Department of Revenue says clothing and many other items will be tax-exempt.
3: There are those things that are not qualified, for example, watches, jewelry, handbags.
0: Be sure to follow MissouriNet on Instagram, Facebook, and X. This is MissouriNet.
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5: We have some areas of patchy fog developing early this morning, but temperatures mainly starting out in the upper 60s and lower 70s. We should see that fog burn off by about 9 o'clock, and from there we're mostly sunny today. A few isolated rain chances later this evening, with high temperatures today back into the middle 80s. We'll see increasing humidity through the weekend.
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7: That's a look at KFRU News. I'm David Gaines.

It's 11 minutes past 9 o'clock and it is time for a Friday morning meeting here on News Talk 98.9 FM and 1400 AM KFRU as we continue on this Friday to dry out. It was biblical yesterday, wasn't it? And Ethan on Wednesday had said, well, the reason that there's a flash flood watch is because this looks like it is going to be a slow-moving storm. And boy, was it ever. And places I have never seen flooded. Our neighborhood, we've lived in our neighborhood close to 20 years. And at one point, the bottom of the hill there near us, I've never seen anything like it. It was a raging torrent. And water was pushing up against a couple of houses on one side because the, you know, the drains there just couldn't take it. And it was going way over the top. And I had to turn around and go around. I turned around. I didn't drown. And had to go around the long way to get to our street from the other side. FedEx truck rolled up. He wasn't having it either. Backed up, turned around. And what an absolute mess. And then the trail, certainly the county house branch leading into Twin Lakes there, completely flooded. And I would imagine still flooded this morning as it slowly it seeps away. But what a crazy, crazy rainfall day. It was, of course, a record. And we have actually had, as David's already talked about this morning, some people here locally reporting that they got more than 5 inches. The official measurement was 3.38 inches of rain by 4 o'clock yesterday, which set a record for August the 6th. The previous record, 2.5 inches back in 1995. I mean, US 40 was closed because of flooding. WW was, ZZ

0: Z was, KK was, and there were a number of rescues as well that had to be undertaken by emergency services. So, man, what a mess it was. And it was just crazy yesterday. And I went in yesterday, it was raining a bit when I got to MU Hospital. When I came out, it was absolutely thrashing down. So I went back in to do, you know, catch up on my email and stuff like that, and thought, well, I'll give it time to slack off. Came back out probably half an hour. It was still just thrashing down. And I'm like, well, just going to have to suck it up and take it slowly. And that's what I did, even though I was basically home before I had to turn around and go around because of what was going on. I kind of went the back way too. I went down Champions Drive behind the Mizzou Arena, and there are a couple of places there where the water was washing down that big hill with the rock face there. It looked like Niagara Falls. And at that point I was like, wow, we are really dealing with some rain here. So let's see, somebody's text, Simon, pray the MRI went well. What music did you listen to inside the MRI? Classic British punk rock. They didn't offer that, Randy. They, you know, they offer you, we've got this, we've got this, we've got this. They, if they had offered me classic British punk rock, I'd have been all over it. But they didn't really have anything that is my cup of tea. So I just went with my own thoughts. And I'm sure lots of you have had these kind of MRIs, but I was in there for like 45 minutes. And it was one of these where, for those of you who've had a stress test without being on the treadmill, I've had one on the treadmill and stuff before, but this one was one where they do it by injecting you through your IV. So they MRI, I guess, your heart resting, and then they speed it up. I don't know what it was, some kind of whatever it was they put in you, like adrenaline to speed up your, it is the most uncomfortable, weird thing ever. You're in this metal tube. Fortunately, I'm not overly claustrophobic, but boy, once your heart starts, boom, boom, boom, boom, boom, boom, and you're just laying there, that is weird. It is weird. It is uncomfortable. I know that they have to do it. I'm glad that's over. Not really planning on doing it again, but I know a lot of you have been through that and probably worse. I think all is fine. We'll find out. But yeah, that was just weird. And like I said, it just continued. And you could see all these people coming into the hospital yesterday, soaked to the skin. Didn't take long either with that much rain. We'll be talking about it, by the way, in just a little bit. Of course, in the next hour. And what we've got coming up today, by the way, I think the sheriff actually himself, we've basically pushed back what would have been yesterday's show to today. So here in a couple of minutes, Adam and I think Brandon are going to be in here from the Department of Conservation. And then in the next hour, instead of Captain Lear, who normally joins us on the first Thursday of a new month, it's going to be the sheriff himself. I think, obviously, he's going to talk a little bit about the sales tax that the county is proposing for a new jail. Helped, I think his chances have been helped by the fact that five went down in absolute flames, as we talked about actually on Wednesday, the day after. So that's what we'll be doing here coming up. Alison will be along with us too to take a look back at the weather from yesterday, and we'll find out how conservation agents out in the field deal with that kind of stuff. They're probably knee-deep in mud at this point. But Adam is here, and we'll talk to him next as the morning meeting rolls on here on KFRU.
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0: 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Fortunately, the weather forecast today a lot better than it was yesterday. Hopefully, we'll dry out a bit today. Mid 80s tonight, partly cloudy, low near 70. Tomorrow, mostly sunny, high in the upper 80s. But it is going to be a warm day tomorrow. Heat index near 100. Right now, I am happy to report it is sunny and 75. 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And I appreciate his flexibility. Stepping in now, Adam Deerhoff, conservation agent with the state of Missouri in Boone County. How are you, Adam?
1: Good morning, Simon. Doing well.
0: Are you dry?
1: I am.
0: I was it at your place? Were you out in the field yesterday? But you were out in Cole County where it wasn't quite as bad, right? Is that right?
1: Right. Yeah, I was in Boone County for a while first. Got rained on a lot up here.
0: Yes.
1: And then later I was in Cole County and lots of rain down there as well. We were just talking here before we went live. The odd thing it was odd to me, I did not see creeks.
0: Did you not?
1: Up in Cole County. They either looked normal or that, you know, they were up but not significantly, and it's not like they had gone down and you could see a debris line. Interesting thing. Okay, so you got to think about the watershed, and you know, there's no guarantee certain creeks are going to swell, or why did this one swell 2-3 times? That one, you got to think about the watershed, how much rain was in a certain spot, how those things compound, the timing. So, for example, obviously the smallest of streams will rise first, and then they've got to work their way essentially downhill, right? So mm-hmm. What does that mean? Your largest rivers swell last. So the Missouri River is on the rise. And then another thing to consider, it's not all the rain just right around here that makes the Missouri River rise. By all the rain here, that's going to rear its head downstream. It's right. Always downstream. So it's the significant rain that we get upstream, essentially from here, from the Missouri River, that makes it rise. So I always look at like Kansas City, St. Joe, Iowa, Nebraska, you know, that sort of thing. And there was significant rain up that way. So the river is on the rise. You know, these predictions are pretty accurate. I got on this app called Rivercast yesterday, and it did anticipate some flooding for the Missouri River. But my gosh, it's going to have to come up a long ways for that to happen. But it certainly can. Now, these are predictions. I'll check it again today and see what it says. But that's what it said as of yesterday.
0: So I think if you'd been around here, you'd have needed your welly boots, as we call them, your Wellington boots, because I mean there were emergency crews, number of water rescues, that kind of stuff. I saw flooding yesterday, Adam, around here that I'd never seen in places.
1: Oh,
0: before.
1: Really?
0: Yeah. So it makes you think about what you just talked about, the floodplain, you know, everything goes down and where you are and where you're situated. But it was crazy yesterday.
1: Well, and here's that brings up another point. Oftentimes in an urban area such as in the middle of Columbia, you may see more flash flooding than you do out in the countryside. The reason why is there's more impervious surfaces.
0: Yeah.
1: All the rain that hits the parking lots, driveways, roads, all these sorts of, obviously none of that water soaks in. It all runs off. Think about how different that is if you're out in the middle of the county and there's dirt everywhere. So at some point, that dirt becomes saturated. I remember this from some science class. When the soil cannot hold any more water, that's called supersaturated. So at some point, that can happen. But obviously, a concrete-type surface doesn't absorb any water. So that may have been a factor in the high waters in Columbia, is these impervious surfaces. But the thing you tend to see is they rise faster and then they also fall more quickly. It's just a lot more abrupt all around.
0: Sure, that was definitely a lot of what was going on yesterday. But anyway, hopefully we'll dry out a bit today. Before we go any further, how was your FIFA experience? You, of course, got called in on a couple of games. One of them was the controversial quarterfinal between Switzerland and Argentina. But you were not actually in the stadium as such, right? You were doing other stuff.
1: Correct. I was there. So we had nine total rotations. I was there for the seventh and ninth rotation. So I was there over the 4th of July weekend.
0: Yeah.
1: And that match was Colombia versus Ghana. And I was doing traffic control, essentially, outside of the stadium.
0: How was it? Because they had some glitches for the first game, but then they seemed to get it together. Did it go pretty well at the traffic control from your point of view?
1: I think so, but I'll tell you what, I got a real good glimpse and a lot deeper understanding of how much coordination it takes with staff to make an event like that run smoothly. And all I really saw was just the law enforcement side of it, but there's all kinds of other staff that is not law enforcement, and this is inside the stadium, outside the stadium. The level of coordination is really staggering and impressive. So it gives me a whole new respect, for example, when I go to a Mizzou basketball game, mm-hmm. or a football game, same sort of thing, but on a much smaller level. So when you're trying to coordinate things with that many people, that many things, not every last thing is going to run totally smoothly, but we all had radios. We stayed in touch with the radios. You expect some kind of issues. Those issues are addressed. There was also a third-party traffic control company. Mm-hmm. So it was real interesting. So, for example, they have what they call ingress of traffic, you know, before the game starts, and then egress. Mm-hmm. But where I was at, so there's four lanes. It's, two south, two north. Well, they made it three south, one north to get all these into the game, and then at some point it goes back to two and two, and then when the game lets out, it's all four northbound.
0: Right.
1: And it's like that in a lot of different spots, and so we all know what the yellow and the white lines mean, but when you're making these changes and you got to do it with cones, and most drivers are trying to get it right, but it can, when you're dealing with thousands and thousands of vehicles, you know, somebody's going to get it wrong. And then occasionally you've got somebody that's doing it, you know, wrong on purpose.
0: Yeah, they don't want to be patient, right?
1: Yeah. There's just a lot going on. But no, it was really, really good. And then so I was there for the Argentina versus Switzerland game. That mm-hmm. was the last game, and the winner went to the Final Four, which was Argentina.
0: Yeah, and who did they play in the Final Four?
1: England?
0: It was.
1: Was that it?
0: Let's not go there, though.
1: Yeah.
0: But they were lucky to get through that Switzerland game, but that's beside the point of what
1: I'm
0: asking.
1: Sure. What was the score on that Argentina game? Was it 1-0?
0: The Switzerland one?
1: Uh-huh.
0: 2-1.
1: 2-1. Okay. Mm. So I was a pretty good ways away from the stadium, and then we had like a dinner break, and it's still outside the stadium, but mm-hmm. pretty close to the stadium.
0: So you could hear it?
1: Well, yeah, when the first goal was scored, scared me out of my boots. And I'm still, you know, half mile from actually being in the stadium.
0: Yeah, sounds right.
1: And that place absolutely instantly erupted, and I had no clue what happened. And I'd look on my phone, ESPN.com, mm-hmm. and Argentina just scored. Like, mm-hmm. oh, okay.
0: yeah. So, but it, good experience for you, something you probably thought you'd never be doing, right, as part of your gig. They do pull you in sometimes, right, to do different things.
1: Absolutely. But I saw officers, they had mounted officers from Omaha. There was Oklahoma City. There was officers from all across Missouri. All the fans were great. For that many people, that mm-hmm. much stuff going on, overall, I'd say it was what went even better than expected. Some of the comments, just kind of amongst ourselves, it's like, oh gosh, it seems like there's a lot of us, you know, like, are we overstaffed sort of thing? Well, that officer presence is the first level of control in the force continuum.
0: Absolutely.
1: So just a lot of officers and other staff being present helps reduce problems. But then also then if there is a problem, then you've got plenty of people to take care of it. And then FIFA had not been hosted in the U.S. very much at all. And, you know, just talking amongst ourselves, one of the things that was agreed upon was, you know, hey, this, you know, if the U.S. wants to host FIFA again, it needs to run smoothly. And there's a lot of factors that go into it running smoothly.
0: Absolutely. A ton of factors.
1: A lot of helpers, a lot of workers as part of it. I'll tell you real quick, though. Where we checked in for the first game, I was the first one that there was nobody around. Nobody. I'm like, am I even in the right spot? After a while, here comes this big, shiny, like Mercedes type double decker van. Uh-huh. And they pull right up to me, and the driver's wearing a coat and tie, and there's all these guys inside. And I'm like, what's this? You know? They were the global ESPN broadcast crew.
0: Oh, is that
1: and
0: right?
1: And they were asking really? Me. The Boone County Conservation Agent. How do we get inside this place? And I said, "Fellas, I don't know, but we can chit chat and wait together." And well, so we did. So I got to hang out with the ESPN broadcast crew.
0: Cool. That's Adam Dierhoff, Conservation Agent. We'll get to some conservation issues right after this here on KFRU.
2: Missouri Net News. I'm Matt Pilger. 96 cases of people with the cyclospora parasite have shown up in the MU healthcare system. Dr. Taylor Nelson of MU Healthcare says Missouri's 1,000 statewide cases have been added to the national cases linked to iceberg lettuce at Taco Bell restaurants.
3: This is definitely the biggest outbreak that we've seen.
2: MoDOT is touting the success of Kansas City's hosting of the 2026 FIFA World Cup. They cite effective traffic management and expanded Amtrak service to move more than 400,000 fans and 11 teams throughout the tournament. Lincoln University has opened its new Health and Security Sciences Institute in Jefferson City. The $45.5 million center is designed to train nurses, emergency managers, law enforcement officers, and other public safety professionals. University President Dr. John Mosley.
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0: 9:36, it's the morning meeting on News Talk 98.9 FM and 1400 AM KFRU. We will get into the mid-80s today. Tonight, partly cloudy, low near 70. Tomorrow, mostly sunny, high in the upper 80s. But our heat index is going to be near triple digits. Right now, it is sunny. It's 76 at News Talk 98.9 FM and 1400 AM KFRU, and we are back here on the morning meeting. Adam Deerhoff is with us, conservation agent with the state of Missouri. Adam, normally on the first Thursday of the month, but appreciate him just pushing back a day. All right, Adam, let's get to some of the things at hand. And one of them is you were making a good point to me that what about getting outdoors with the kids as a last hurrah before school starts?
1: Absolutely. So all of a sudden, here it is August, we know what that means. Back to school, right? And so I'm a frequent flyer at Walmart and Dollar Tree and all these places. And I was in there right after 4th of July. And guess what? Here comes all the back to school stuff. I'm like, oh my gosh, because that's the next thing on the calendar, right? And so all that sets in, and there's this endless optimism when summer starts, you know, like summer, we're going to do all these things before you know it, it's over with. And so one of the things I struggle with every year is like, oh my gosh, okay, we didn't get to this and this and this, this, what can we still do? What are some things, you know, the chance for longer trips and all that, it has already come and gone, whether you did or didn't do that. Getting outside, whether it's for a couple hours, for the day, whatever, these are don't overlook this stuff. These are big home run things for kids. Let me go a little more into depth here. One of the things my kids got into the most this summer, they took all my bait nets and tore them up trying to catch frogs either back at the pond or in the culvert kind of up by the mailbox. And they had a blast, and my nets need replaced. But I was like, you know what? This is a good problem to have.
0: Sure.
1: They're out there doing this stuff, and it's like catch and release type. You know, they just kind of play around with it, and then the frogs get turned loose. So there's that. Frog gigging season is open right now. To add to that, we have our annual kids frog gigging clinic tonight in Sweet Springs. It's at the Blind Pony Fish Hatchery, great big annual event. I believe there are still some spots open. If interested, get online, events, type in frog gigging. As of 2 days ago, there were still 15 out of like 70 some spots open. But no joke, kids, we count the frogs and then we clean them. Over 400. So all these big rains, frogs jump around in the rain, just like water turtles move around, all these sort of things. So we'll see how many frogs are or aren't there tonight, but there'll still be plenty. It's at the hatchery ponds. Don't forget about frog gigging. If you want just simple catch and release, just use nets. But let's add to these simple outdoor activities. There's a lot of great things that, okay, we need to go here and it costs this much or whatever. But a lot of this stuff, if you're like, hey, oh my gosh, okay, this is like free stuff, right? There's creeks all around Columbia, everywhere, wherever you're listening from.
0: Plenty at the moment. Some extra ones, Adam.
1: Absolutely. There absolutely is. So we had planned for it all summer. I took my kids and some of their cousins out to our family farm for a handful of days. I had all these activities planned, okay? Some of those fell through for various reasons. Things broke. Other things weren't a big hit for whatever reason. That's fine. I was prepared. What they enjoyed second most was fishing, which I had a lot set up for that. What they enjoyed the most and spent the most time doing over a handful of days was playing in the creek. Just playing in the creek and catching crawdads. And it reminded me of how important that was to me when I was a kid. But I was pleasantly surprised and impressed with it. Their cup never filled up on this activity. They were constant every day. here they are playing in the creek again, you know, and they were having so much fun doing what they were doing and playing with each other. I really didn't want to disrupt it. You know, there was times it's like, hey, you guys remember we want to shoot BB guns. Oh yeah, yeah, yeah. Okay. But the point is kids love creeks and they love to try to catch little critters and they want to investigate and be curious and explore. So whether you think your kid or the neighborhood kid is outdoorsy or not or whatever, I don't think they'd like the creek. Try it. They're everywhere. Now, obviously, we can't trespass, right? But there's a lot of there's all kinds of access points to these creeks. Any place where a road crosses a creek, that's a public right of way.
0: Is it?
1: Oh yeah, absolutely. So the Missouri River, things change drastically. Topography wise south of the Missouri River. And so even just right there in Cole County, the number of creek slabs is a lot more than just even in Boone County. So a little bit of a drive, just look on Google Maps, you know, where do these roads and creeks intersect, and very easy access points. But the point of all this is don't underestimate how much kids like creeks. Maybe not every last kid, I get it, but if you're still looking for what can we do before summer ends, and well, I don't know, we wanted to go to the zoo, but I can't find a whole day to do that, and oh my gosh, you know, we're gonna be out $150 by the time we get home. I understand all that. I have those thoughts too. Look wherever you're listening from, give that some serious thought. Yeah. Because I think you might be surprised how much the kid enjoys that time out doing that activity.
0: And they should always be supervised, though, of course.
1: Absolutely. Saying, near the creek. Absolutely. Yeah. Yeah. Yeah. Good point. Thanks for bringing that up.
0: Yeah.
1: And along those lines, when it comes to creek slabs, if you're piddling around, don't be piddling around right on the upstream side, close to that culvert. That's the danger point.
0: 9:43. We're back with more with Adam Deerhoff, conservation agent, after this on KFRU.
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0: 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We'll get to the mid-80s for a high today. Tonight, partly cloudy, low around 70. Mostly sunny tomorrow with a high in the upper 80s. But again, with all the rain that we've had, the humidity, the heat index is going to be up near 100. It's 76. It's sunny at the moment at News Talk 98.9 FM and 1400 AM KFRU. A few minutes remaining with Adam Dierhoff, conservation agent for the state of Missouri. And we were just talking about creeks, Adam, and some of the stuff you did with the kids here not that long ago. But we got a text in here and it just says, "This old man loves his creeks."
1: Absolutely.
0: So it's not age restrictive at all, is it?
1: No, not at all. I love spending time in and around creeks, always.
0: Yeah. And like I said, the creeks are up at the moment. Let's put it that way after yesterday.
1: Yes, they are.
0: They are very
1: much. They absolutely
0: are up. So let's talk a little bit about catfishing. I know that next time around, you're planning on hopefully bringing on somebody who's an expert, right? And just did a big article in this conservation magazine.
1: Absolutely. So here in the July issue, and my gosh, the August issues are, they should be hitting mailboxes now. I don't believe I've seen mine yet. They're usually there the first few days of the month. But in the July issue, in the second half, there is a large feature article that says catfishing. And the catfisherman that is profiled in this article, his name is Corey Gibson, and he is a Boone County resident. And I've known Corey for a handful of years, and he's a good buddy, and he's just a wealth of information. And I was talking to Corey this morning, and we would like to have him in September to share some of his tips. So here's the thing. When it comes to catfishing, everybody knows somebody that's, like, really good, right? And I don't doubt that. There's a lot of people that are really good. Corey is at the top. I put him up there with anybody, and you know, whether it's catfishing or riding a bike or whatever it is, it's like you get out of it what you put into it. He's good because he applies himself and puts a tremendous amount of time into this, and he's always studying this, and he's always putting his knowledge to work on the river. And so he's just a wealth of information. Really a great guy, and he's excited to come on in September, and so we'll have him on this next month, and we'll talk about, you know, we'll take it in whatever direction he wants to, really. I suspect we'll get a lot of good questions. Here's the thing. For me, growing up, I thought catfishing was just kind of a summer activity sort of thing. And the more that gets studied and known about catfishing, just like anything else, it's like, oh my gosh, you can catch these things year round. Mm-hmm. And on the coldest days of the year, there's guys on the Missouri River.
0: Oh, I'm sure catching, there are.
1: They're not just catfishing, they're catching catfish. But I guess the point is, so like, okay, September, oh, all these activities have changed. School's back, football's, you know, hunting season, deer season, all these things are coming up, and all that's true. But catfishing is just as good, if not better, in the fall. A lot of these fish really need to put on weight for the wintertime. But guys like Corey are catching them in every month, making that month look like the best. But anyways, we'll have him on next month, and that'll be really cool.
0: All right. So those of you who like to fish, especially catfish, next month. All right, Adam, I got to ask you this. Now we've been talking about catfish. What's your favorite way to prepare catfish? We know you're an expert in the field of all kind of delicacies, shall we put it that
1: way?
0: Oh,
1: my goodness.
0: How do you like your catfish, Adam?
1: Well, I tell you what, if you do it correctly, fried is hard to beat. Now, oh my gosh. Now, there's a lot of other ways to do it. Blackened, a lot of people do blackened, like seafood.
0: Is fried your favorite, though?
1: It is. And when I say if it's done right, because you can have fried catfish that's terrible if it's not trimmed correctly.
0: Yeah.
1: These little bits of fat and things can really, you know, mess up the whole bite. If the oil's not hot enough, if the oil's too old, you know, things like that. So just like with any cooking or, you know, culinary endeavor, the details matter. And yeah, fried catfish, if done right, I'll take it fried every time.
0: They do a nice job. I'll shout them out at Flat Branch. Do their, it's like breaded with the, that's their fish and chips basically.
1: Oh,
0: and it's like breaded. It's really good.
1: Oh, always I don't really doubt good. That. Yeah, really absolutely.
0: Good. Question here. Oh, this is back to creeks. What creeks are safe? We've kind of ruined Hinkson, and I know the Missourian did a really good series on Hinkson and just how we cannot get that creek clean. So I think what this listener means is, if you're in and about the water, you know, Hinkson's a bit dodgy. Are the smaller creeks generally better water quality, or are you dealing with the same problems all the time?
1: It's a good question. More or less, I would consider all. I'm trying to think how to say this here.
0: Well, don't drink it, right?
1: Yeah, personal, right. Don't drink it. So the physical condition of the creek, what you see and how that appears and what you think about that, is not always a good indicator of water quality and cleanliness and things like that. You can have streams that look pristine, but certain chemicals in the water, I personally would consider that to be more quote unquote dirty. Other streams that, hey, there's some trash here and it looks kind of muddy and cruddy here and this and that, the water quality may be better. So to answer the question, I personally wouldn't consider Hinkson Creek as far as safety or cleanliness to be any different than probably any other streams around.
0: Of course, there's a lot more depressingly in there when we've had rain like this. Like, I'll go from the low water crossings on the trail, you see so much plastic, you know, just washed up, stuck in with all the branches.
1: Correct.
0: And stuff. That's kind of depressing, isn't it, really? But what are you going to do? Were you happy to see Amendment 1 pass the other day? You know, I mean, it's not funding you guys directly, but the parks. Parks and Soil. I mean, that's what
1: absolutely.
0: You're dealing with every day. So that
1: absolutely.
0: Was good, wasn't it?
1: Yeah.
0: And it was overwhelming. So
1: right.
0: It showed to me that the people of this state love the outdoors, love the parks, love everything about it, love this, want to preserve the soil, you know, so that was good to see.
1: Right. Yeah. To me, that's a no-brainer. And I think to most people it is. And I'm sure DNR does this, but if they fleshed all that out and with pie charts and said, here's how this is spent, you talk about really stretching a dollar.
0: Oh yeah.
1: You know, so you, everybody get, even if you don't go to these parks, there's still indirect benefits that come from them for everybody.
0: Yeah, I think you're absolutely right about that. And I think it was comforting to see that. I think people acknowledged that because it was a huge majority saying, let's continue that.
1: So, correct.
0: So that was good to see as well. All right, so we've got big plans then for next time you're on here. In the meantime, I'm going to let you go and get back out in the soggy field. What's
1: sounds
0: the best
1: good.
0: Waterproof footwear then, Adam? You got a tip? Do you wear wellies? What's your best waterproof footwear? I just have super cool hiking boots that are waterproof.
1: Oh, my gosh. Well, so we wear black duty boots.
0: Oh, yeah. You have to have the uniform boots, don't you? Yeah.
1: Right. And whether or not they're waterproof, if I know I'm going to get into a wet area, I keep some rubber boots in the truck. I've got different muck boots, but really there's a certain pair at Bass Pro. It's the Cabela's brand. I can't remember they fit perfect. Mm-hmm. They're not, everything about them is perfect, and they've got them up there. They're camouflage. It's the house brand, but.
0: You swear by them, huh?
1: I do.
0: All right. Well, there you go, Pete. There's probably a lot of people that are going to be in there this weekend looking for stuff like that.
1: Right.
0: After what we've been through here, for sure. So, all right, Adam, listen, thanks a lot. School starting for you. I know, well, not for you personally, but for your lot soon, up in the Hallsville School District, right?
1: Yes.
0: Yeah.
1: Hallsville goes back the 25th, so
0: yeah.
1: Got to start buying school supplies and all this other stuff.
0: Yeah, and in fact, this weekend is the tax-free weekend on school supplies, isn't it? So you know the time is back. I know my 15-year-old, he tries to get through the summer without knowing what day it is because he just doesn't want to know. Well, soon that reality is going to come crashing in.
1: I guess enjoy it while you can,
0: though.
1: You know, take advantage of it. So when he's when he's in class, he can, you know, think back to how great and fun that was to be able to do that.
0: Yeah, although I do worry that if he's not knowing what day it is, suddenly it'll be like, oh, tomorrow you're back to school, and it's going to be a horrible shock.
1: Now, to be fair, there's a lot of days, whether I just woke up or it's 4 p.m., I'm like, is this is this Tuesday? Yeah, no, Thursday. Oh,
0: you're
1: my
0: right.
1: Gosh.
0: Me too. Thanks, Adam. We'll see you next month.
1: All right. Thanks, everybody.
0: Adam Dierhoff from Conservation Department. Good to talk to Adam. Appreciate his flexibility. It's 9:57. News is a couple of minutes away on KFRU.
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1: From ABC News, I'm Mike Dubusky. Senator Bill Cassidy now says he will vote to confirm Todd Blanche as Attorney General.
2: This is not a referendum on President Trump. It is a decision regarding Mr. Blanche in very specific circumstances. All considered, I will vote for Mr. Blanche.
1: Cassidy's vote means that Blanche is very likely to be narrowly confirmed by the Senate. Earlier today, Alaska Republican Lisa Murkowski said she was opposed to confirming Blanche, joining fellow Republican Susan Collins. The economy lost 23,000 jobs in July, according to the latest federal report. That is not the direction that experts were expecting the labor market to go, with most anticipating an increase of more than 80,000 jobs. ABC's Elizabeth Schulze.
3: I just got off the phone with a financial analyst who said, we don't want to see a slowdown in the economy. You don't want to see negative job growth in any month. But this doesn't change in the big picture the trend that we've seen, a pretty solid job market, slower but not totally negative, and something that, you know, they're going to have to look to see if this is the beginning of a trend or if there may be some quirks in the data here.
1: The unemployment rate is 4.1%. An appeals court has ordered a halt to the construction of the White House ballroom. It says President Trump must first seek approval from Congress on that project. Parts of the Southwest are dealing with historic drought conditions and triple-digit temperatures today.
4: Lake Mead has hit their record low. That is that big reservoir outside of Las Vegas, something that we have not seen. I was there back in 2022 when it happened last, but now we've gone even lower. They're also in Las Vegas at an extreme heat warning for the ninth day in a row. That will dry things out even more. We're going to stay with those warnings all the way through Sunday, at least. The heat advisories go up to Boise. Salt Lake City goes to 102 today, Palm Springs 109, and Phoenix 112. You better just get used to it.
1: ABC News Chief Meteorologist Ginger Z there. Meanwhile, parts of the Northeast are bracing for severe storms later today. 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
1: A new government report has found that Elon Musk's Department of Government Efficiency, or DOGE, vastly inflated how much money it claimed to save taxpayers in the early months of President Trump's second term. ABC's Jay O'Brien reports from Washington.
7: The review from the Government Accountability Office, a nonpartisan independent agency that produces reports for Congress, found that DOGE's claim, it was emblazoned on their website, that it saved $110 billion in taxpayer money, largely couldn't be verified, and said DOGE was not transparent about where that number came from.
1: The Government Accountability Office found that DOGE couldn't provide information for 96% of purported savings from canceled federal contracts. A growing list of restaurant chains are pulling jalapenos linked to salmonella from their menus. Salad chain Sweetgreen joining Chipotle and Qdoba, saying that they proactively removed the tainted peppers. More from ABC's Lara Spencer.
8: FDA tracing the outbreak that has sickened 375 people across 27 states to jalapenos from Mexico, supplied by Coast Citrus Distributors, which sent the jalapenos to restaurants and food service companies nationwide, but not to grocery stores.
1: And L.A. County health officials say a person infected with measles visited Universal Studios Hollywood on July 26th, potentially exposing others to the virus. Officials say people who've been vaccinated against that virus are likely protected. I'm Mike Dubusky, ABC News.
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11: With a look at KFRU News, I'm David Gaines. Missouri's annual back-to-school sales tax holiday is this weekend. It begins this morning and goes through the end of the day of August 9th. During the tax holiday, school supplies, computers, clothing, and other qualifying items are exempt from all state and local sales tax. Anyone who makes a qualified purchase may take part in the holiday. A second political group is suing Secretary of State Denny Hoskins over his refusal to certify its ballot measure. Respect Missouri Voters, which said it gathered over 367,000 signatures to put the measure before voters, filed the lawsuit yesterday in Cole County Circuit Court. The proposed amendment, which would have appeared as Amendment 6 on the November ballot, seeks to prohibit state legislators from taking actions to weaken citizen initiative or referendum powers, and would require 80% approval in the Missouri General Assembly for legislators to pass laws that repeal what people already voted on through initiative petitions and referendums. Hoskins said that he would not certify the signatures to place it on the ballot, claiming the proposal violates the Missouri Constitution's single subject rule, which requires that every proposed amendment encompasses only one topic. He also refused to certify the signatures on a referendum that would force a statewide vote of the people on a gerrymandered congressional map. In its lawsuit, Respect Missouri Voters is also asking the judge to throw out Hoskins' ballot title and replace it with the one it wrote. A steel beam saved from the rubble of the September 11th attack stopped in Kingdom City during its tour around the country. Towers to Tunnels, Steel Across America, Connecting a Nation is a campaign touring the country since May. The Towers to Tunnels Foundation was started to honor firefighter Stephen Siller, who was assigned to Brooklyn Squad 1 on September 11th. He was off duty at the time of the attacks and returned back to help. He gave up his life while saving others. Missouri Task Force 1's search and rescue members responded to the terrorist attacks.

0: illness can be anywhere from 1 to several weeks. And so that makes it tough to identify potential sources, especially at the beginning of an investigation, because people don't remember where they ate 3 weeks ago.
1: A second political group has sued Missouri Secretary of State Denny Hoskins over his refusal to certify a ballot measure for the November election. Respect Missouri Voters wants voters to decide whether lawmakers should face tougher limits when overturning laws approved through citizen initiatives. The lawsuit files a separate legal challenge over his decision not to certify a referendum on Missouri's congressional map. The Missouri Department of Natural Resources says damaged equipment at a wastewater plant led to raw sewage flowing into the Big River near Leadwood, Missouri, about 70 miles south of St. Louis. Water tests found high levels of E. coli. And Missouri's annual back-to-school sales tax holiday is this weekend. Joe Don Cheney of the Department of Revenue says clothing and many other items will be tax-exempt.
2: There are those things that are not qualified, for example, watches, jewelry, handbags.
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4: We have some areas of patchy fog developing early this morning, but temperatures mainly starting out in the upper 60s and lower 70s. We should see that fog burn off by about 9 o'clock, and from there we're mostly sunny today. A few isolated rain chances later this evening, with high temperatures today back into the middle 80s. We'll see increasing humidity through the weekend.
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1: Back on the morning meeting here on News Talk 98.9 FM and 1400 AM KFRU on this Friday. Still to come today, we will be, I think the sheriff is going to be in here in just a couple of minutes because we've pushed basically what we were going to do Thursday back to Friday. And Captain Lear is making way for the sheriff to come by for a few minutes. And then Alison's going to be with us as well for a look at the weather. We'll, of course, look back at a record-setting day yesterday where we just had enormous amounts of rain. Some very, I mean, it varied a lot, the rainfall totals locally, as it often does. But I think David even had somebody telling him today that they had over 5 inches of rain at their place in Columbia. I think the official total, at least by four, was 3.38. And that smashed the previous record, which was 2.5 inches back from 1995. And we, of course, had lots and lots of flooding. The usual places that flood, well, they flooded early because it rained for a good portion of the night, of course. And then, as it just kept hammering down, lots of other places that do not normally flood were flooding. Mesa Drive, they had to get people out of there. The houses there flooded. And I think they flooded there before, but this was worse. But then you had just city streets, right? Garth Sexton was flooded. It flooded over there by Stewart Road and Providence, right where the trailhead is. It was all flooded through there. I mean, it made getting around extremely difficult yesterday, as I'm sure a lot of you know. Because you probably had a hard time. And I think the traffic lights were out, weren't they, for quite a while on a long stretch of stadium as well because of all the rain and some of the power outages that happened at 2 yesterday. So we're still drying out. We'll find out what Alison's got to say about all of it. We talked the other day about that big drama on, was it Monday or Tuesday, the McDonald's fire. They have determined a cause for that. Cigarette. You don't hear that too often anymore, right? Because there just aren't that many smokers anymore. But Columbia fire marshals determined the fire was accidental. It was caused by improperly discarded smoking materials in a brand new restaurant. Jeez. They had a restoration company there yesterday, on Wednesday, I should say, according to KOMU. And, caution tape, of course, around the building. That was still there yesterday.

0: And anyway, so that's what it was. So it sounds like they just say improperly discarded smoking materials. So it just sounds like somebody flicked a cigarette that was not fully extinguished somewhere they should not have flicked it. And boom, next thing you know. Somebody's texted in here. 4.4 inches, 1.5 miles south of Pierpont. Yikes. Wow. Yeah, so, I mean, 4.5 inches of rain in just that period. So no surprise there. And yeah, like I said, there were a lot of really big totals depending where you lived. And a lot of people who, of course, have rain gauges in their yard are able to pretty accurately gauge just how much rain they were getting just in a hyper-local area. But it was a real mess. And a US 40 closed there near Midway. And there are pictures, if you've seen the pictures and the video, it was US 40 west of Columbia right there by Midway. It was flooded. The closure started around 24 hours ago, actually. I think that's cleared off, but it looked like somebody got stuck in that as well. It was a real mess there down the hill from Midway and across 40. So it was a bit of a trial yesterday, and it just hammered down and did not let up and let up and let up, did it? So record-breaking rainfall. And like I said, we'll get into it a bit more with Alison, and we'll continue to dry out just a little bit, hopefully. It's coming up on 10:16, and we're back after this on KFRU.
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0: 10:18, and we're back on the morning meeting on News Talk 98.9 FM and 1400 AM KFRU. Alison will be along with a look at that forecast in a bit. 86 for a high today, 70 for a low tonight. Tomorrow, mostly sunny, high in the upper 80s, heat index near triple digits. It's sunny at 79 at the moment here at News Talk 98.9 FM and 1400 AM KFRU. And stepping into the studio now, Boone County's sheriff, and that would be Dwayne Carey. To what do I owe this this rare pleasure? I know people hear you are regularly with David, but here you are again slumming it on my show.
1: Brian's busy, and anytime I can get bonus radio, and especially with you, I am I'm all about that. I've got a little hop in my step today, and
0: yes, I
1: kind of live by the mantra of every day is a good day to have a good day, and so, I'm feeling good today.
0: So let's talk about the hop in your step, because I know that, you know, when you look back at the election results, we saw that Proposition 1 did pass. It was a squeaker here in Columbia. But I think also helping your pitch for a new jail, which, of course, voters will see on the ballot in November, is the fact that we're not going to be smashed with all kinds of sales taxes and service taxes because Amendment 5 went down big time. So you must have been, I think, happy to see that, at least insofar as what you are pitching for.
1: Yeah. So, you know, everything you do, and I'm not a politician, I mean, at all. I'm, as you well know, pretty direct, but there is strategy involved with decisions that you make. And again, and I've said this time and time again, kind of out of respect for CPD and City Fire, it would have been very confusing for voters, for both of us, if we were on in August. And so, and I wanted to see what happened with five, right? Because I knew if five passed, we were going to be climbing Everest, you know, to get that passed in November. So I think the citizens of Columbia let people know that they value law enforcement, public safety, you know. And I don't have a big circle, Simon. I mean, I work and stay at home, but, you know, I was hearing the, you know, I don't know if we can trust the city or whatever, but I think that even narrowly passing says a lot about people are wanting law enforcement. They're wanting good, you know, public safety service to include fire. I mean, look at fire, how busy they were yesterday with all the flash flooding. And so, but the important thing that voters need to understand, and the thing that I'm excited about over the next 2.5 months is educating folks, right? But what they need to understand right out of the chute is what they just passed in the city on Tuesday night doesn't $0 come to the Boone County Sheriff's Office and the problem that we have with jail overcrowding. So I don't want people to get confused like, well, hey, we've already supported a law enforcement tax in August. The one that's coming to you in November is specifically a law enforcement tax to build this jail and for ongoing costs associated with that. So none of the money from November goes to the city and none of the August money comes to the county.
0: A point you just made to me that I had not thought about is that the passage of Prop 1 the other day actually is going to lead to probably, in all likelihood,
1: without question,
0: more people needing to go to the jail, if that's the way to put it, right? So it's not going to help your overcrowding problem.
1: Oh, it's only going to make it way worse. So, and I talked to, I always call her Jill just because we're friends, but Chief Schlute on Wednesday morning. And then I noticed in her press conference that the city did, and I think in another interview, she said, you know, like she talked about it compounding the overcrowding problem. So if you even look at, and we've got it out on our website, if you look at the city hired about 24 police officers in 2025, and it spiked our booking numbers like you would not believe. And the reason is you hire more cops and they're out making traffic stops. They're responding to calls. The more traffic stops you make, the more FTA warrants you come across, the more drugs, the more guns, the more everything. So more police officers on the street correlate with more bookings in the jail, which correlate with more people being housed in the jail, and then boom, all of a sudden you have an out-of-county problem. So this morning, Simon, we're at 232 out-of-county in 15 other counties. In fact, one of the reasons I'm in a good mood is that we brokered a deal this morning with two of the Missouri State Highway Patrol's finest retired guys. They're going to come work for us starting September 1st to help with some of these transports because we can't keep up with it. I mean, we're using civil process. We're using road deputies. I mean, it's bleak currently. So now that one's passed, and if they go out and they start hiring police officers, it's only going to compound the problem even worse.
0: One of the major problems that you have, we've talked about it so often with both you and Captain Lear, is the fact that you are housing, without a doubt, a lot of people who are actually more in need of mental health care than they are of actually being behind bars because they're a hardened criminal. Do you have an estimate of how many people you've got at the moment of that number who are probably more seeking mental health services than they are just being behind bars because they're, for lack of a better term, hardened criminals?
1: Yeah, and I think everybody knows that jails and prisons have become the new mental health facilities, right?
0: Yeah.
1: I mean, and so right now, we did a post actually on our Facebook post last night on the campaign one that we have 19 waiting on beds currently for the Department of Mental Health and then another 9. So we say roughly about 30% of our population is suffering from some type of mental health. And then obviously those two numbers that I just gave you are the people that are really high on that spectrum, right? So one of the things, I mean, and we'll talk about this a lot over the next 2.5 months, when we built our jail in 91, we weren't experiencing this type of mental health crisis, right? So we don't have a housing unit devoted for mental health. We don't have a housing unit that does anything for medical. They don't understand that a lot of these folks have medical needs. So we have to end up sitting on them 24 hours a day with usually detention staff or deputies. Sometimes we'll be sitting on 4 people over at the university hospital. You can't put them all in one room and cover them with one person. They're all in separate rooms, different parts. And so, it's a time suck and over time, because like a lot of the numbers, Simon, that we're giving out on the out of county housing, we're going to be like through the first 6 months, we were about 2.2 million. So we're going to be up at least 4.5 million, if not higher, for just 2026. But that doesn't even include the overtime, all the transports. I think we had 1,678 transport hours through the first half of the year. And so we just simply can't keep up with it with our transport unit. And so again, that's why we kind of brokered that deal this morning with the two troopers, retired troopers.
0: So clarify for people then, if people were to say yes and approve this in November, would there be a mental health section or for lack of a better term, and would there be sort of a, I don't know, what would you call it, a hospital wing? Would there be anything along those lines as part of this?
1: Yes. So one of the things that we're doing, and again, it just the jail trends, the common jails that are building now have a designated mental health, so you can really provide treatment services while they're in custody. We're also building a facility outside of the jail that is going to address reentry back into society, because a lot of our problem, Simon, is recidivism, right? Yeah. You can kind of get them, for a lack of a better word, regulated, but then we want to make sure that they have follow-up and they have services that they can go to once they get out. But we're lining all this stuff out. We've got a Facebook page, which is Yes on Prop L, November 3rd, and then website, Yes, Vote Yes on Prop L. And if you go to those, you'll kind of see what the plan looks like and what we're designating. We have about 50 mental health beds in that housing unit that are single cell, because that's one of the problems now. We don't have single cells. So if you have mental health offenders that cannot get along with anyone else, they're eating up a two-person cell. Yeah. So we lose, just with 19 and 9, right, 28, we're losing 28 beds right away, because those individuals have to be housed separately.
0: All right, let's grab a phone call. People have questions, I think, Sheriff, and I know you'll do your best to answer them. Hi, you're on KFRU.
2: Well, it's our tax money, so if we're going to spend that for people who are mentally ill, why don't we build it, a mental health place, instead of something on the jail? I understand you have people there that are mentally ill, but you are not qualified to deal with those people.
1: Yeah,
2: you
1: great.
2: Need to have, if we're going to have a mental health thing, you need mental health workers to deal with them, not jailers.
0: Yeah, I mean, that's a common not really a criticism, but I think you'd probably go along with that, would you not?
1: I would, but it's also a common misconception, right? Like, so, and again, great call, and I'm glad she called in, because we're not going to just have detention officers there. I mean, we already have a psych doctor. We have Dr. Caver. We have medical doctors. We have nurses. We have social workers. We do all of that already. And so the problem is it's spread out throughout the jail, and it's not isolated in one area. And then we can't focus on treatment and the services with our current design. So I'm glad she called, because that's not the case. We're not trying to do this with detention officers. The county is bought into, we're not getting help from the Department of Mental Health. The state funding's not coming. The federal funding's not coming. So we're trying to focus on this. The other thing that I will say is a lot of these offenders are too dangerous to have out on the street or just services only. And so that's why if we have them, again, I say it's more than incarceration, right? Because why we have them, we have these expertise people that are going to be able to provide those services.
0: Should the state be doing a better job? You've been waiting beds for years, but I mean, what does it take to get them moving?
1: There's a lawsuit currently, not through Boone County, but other counties have filed it. So, I mean, the problem, and I hate to just like beat a dead horse, but this goes back to the 60s and 70s when they deinstitutionalized mental health. The federal government and state governments were going to provide all this money for outside services. The problem has only worsened, right? The money never did come, and that's why jails and prisons have become these new mental health facilities. And so the thing about it is, we're going to have to address it at the local level. And I've told Kip, Janet, and Justin, if we want to try to help with the problem, we're not going to solve it, but if we want to try to help with the problem, this is what we're going to have to do. So we've hired a navigator now. We're working with Dan Hannigan at The Rock. And so we're trying to help on reentry, because the biggest problem, many of these offenders have co-disorders. So they have substance abuse, either alcohol or drugs. They get back and they might be homeless. They get back out on the street and there's no services out there for them. So we're going to try to provide that missing link by building this additional reentry services type building, to where they're going straight from the jail to that. And then we're hoping that the work that we do will keep them from reoffending and then coming back into our facility.
0: Does this proposal include, Sheriff, staffing, the costs of what staffing something like that, for example?
1: Yeah. So the crazy thing, as far as the detention officers go, the new jail models actually don't take as much staff as these old models that are 35 years old. So it's really hard for me to explain, but when you take a pod that has general population of 140 males, there's seven different housing units with 20 in each. The pod is actually elevated. The control room pod that the detention officer sits in is elevated to the second floor, sits on a big steel post. And that individual is responsible for those 140 people. They can see 360 degrees. And then we have what we'll call a rover team, guys that and gals that are on the ground that respond to different things throughout the jail, but they stay mobile. So it doesn't require, because I've seen some stuff where, again, it's a misconception, oh, good luck hiring enough people to do that. It's actually not going to take, as far as detention officers go, much more staff than what we currently budget for.
0: All right. Can you stick around for a couple of minutes?
1: Heck yes.
0: Because we've got a couple of questions and then we've got a caller online. I would ask that caller just to be patient. I've got to do this. We'll be right back with Sheriff Dwayne Carey after this on KFRU.
3: Missouri Net News. I'm Matt Pilger. The legal battle over Missouri's congressional redistricting proposal is drawing in some of the state's top elected officials. Attorney General Catherine Hanaway's office backed Secretary of State Denny Hoskins' decision to reject the initiative petition.
4: We found it to be insufficient under the Missouri Constitution.
3: Missouri Congressman Emanuel Cleaver will host a housing summit in Kansas City August 12th to discuss implementation of the new 21st Century Road to Housing Act. Local, state, nonprofit, and housing industry leaders are expected to discuss how the law could impact communities. Missouri's annual back-to-school sales tax holiday is this weekend. Joe Don Cheney of the Department of Revenue says many items will be exempt, but there are exceptions.
5: So they can go to our website at dor.mo.gov and they can get a list of items.
3: This is Missouri Net.
6: When does a harmless bet become a problem? Sports betting is more accessible than ever, and for many, it's a form of entertainment. But for some, it can begin to negatively impact mental health, finances, and even workplace performance. Gambling disorder is a recognized mental health diagnosis, and it can affect anyone, regardless of background or experience. 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
0: 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It's 10:36. Alison is along in just a few minutes with an in-detail look at the forecast. In the meantime, we are back with the Sheriff of Boone County. That is Dwayne Carey. Appreciate the Sheriff sticking around a few extra minutes. And thanks to this caller for hanging on through the break. You're on KFRU. Hello.
13: Yeah, hi. Two questions. One, with this sunset tax, if the tax is passed, has a sunset, appreciate that. Mm-hmm. But what's the determination of what's going to happen in 10 years in terms of, have you thought about, you know, the upkeep and such of the building and sure. All that when the tax is gone? And then if you can give us an update on how the daycare center is going.
1: Yeah. So
0: good questions. Yeah.
1: Great question. So what we did is some of our Republican friends had talked to us about the 15-year sunset. We had a little committee. We were already looking at those numbers. And so what we're looking at in this 15-year span is we'll do a 10-year bond. You're going to have debt repayment. Let's say it's roughly around $9-10 million a year. This 0.375 is going to generate around $17 million. So you're going to have some of that money that's going to go to ongoing cost and maintenance. And then think about that $4.5 million that I was just was talking about that we're giving to other counties, that's also going to go towards the ongoing. Then one of the things that I told the committee that in order to do the 15-year, I wanted to make sure that we were setting some money aside for phase two. So if this thing got out of control on us and we started like filling it up like Field of Dreams, I wanted to make sure that there was going to be money there that we could start phase two. The other thing that I have done to kind of guard against the Field of Dreams is I put a committee together that when this passes, and I'm going to say when this passes in November, this committee will meet and actually start looking at who we have in custody, what can we do, can we divert to make sure that we don't just like start putting people in jail just to put them in jail because we have a bigger jail. So Stephanie Morrell, circuit judge, is going to head that up. And then I've got Jessica Caldera, private defense attorney, Roger Johnson, you know, current prosecutor, soon to be associate judge, Melissa Buchanan, obviously our jail administrator, and then we'll have Kevin O'Brien from the public defender's office involved in that as well. So we're putting some guardrails in place to make sure that that doesn't happen. I'm excited about that group. They're going to do an exceptional job, and that's a group that I have put together. And so, yeah, I think that we have a great plan. And then at the 15-year mark, right, like if we're doing really well and we're not near capacity, say we've had to do phase two, which takes us up to 710 beds. Say we're still running around, you know, let's say 600 for a round number, then the commission doesn't even have to put that on in 15 years. Or they can put it on and then the voters can say, I hope that I'm still living, but the voters can say, well, there's really not a need for that because we're sitting at 600 and so we have plenty of room. So the commission could not even put it on. That's why we did the sunset. So the voters can make a good decision based off the information in 15 years versus it being ongoing forever. We felt like that would create a problem. And then the second part, childcare is going well. I've kind of exited stage left on that. And Kip Kendrick's running all that as a presiding commissioner. I think the last I heard is by the end of September, that's going to be the construction part's going to be done. And then the state comes in. And there's a lengthy process when you're doing childcare. And again, not my bailiwick, right? But there's a lengthy process that they have to make sure that everything is in place by the state guidelines. And so this is just me speaking, but I would assume that it'll probably open up at the beginning of the year, January, when you just think about holidays and all of that kind of stuff. So, but it's going well and looking forward to that. I think the important thing, again, for the voters to know, and I've said this from the beginning, when the governor's office asked us to take this challenge on, there was only one other in the country, and it was San Diego PD. We know we're going to take some arrows in our backs on this, right? It's going to take probably a decade. That's my prediction for this thing to be fully up and functional with max number of kids and all of that. But it's going to take a while to grow it, right? You got to grow staff along with the kids, and people need to understand that infants require a different number of teachers than a four-year-old. And so there's a lot of things that go into this. And so I'm excited about the challenge. Again, I'm not really directly involved with it anymore, but I think it's going to be a great thing moving forward.
0: All right, Sheriff, before I let you go, first of all, somebody's texted in. Please ask the sheriff his best email address. I think that means your public email address, how they can best get hold of you directly via email.
1: So if it's sheriff's department, sheriff's office related, dcarry@boonmo.gov. Okay. If it's reference to this campaign, rdwaynecarry@gmail.com.
0: Okay, I've got that. Before I do let you go, yesterday was biblical rain-wise. Did you get a lot of calls? Were you part of flood rescue and all that? Because there were places flooding that do not normally flood yesterday.
1: Yeah, and so, you know, I thought back to the flood year, right, in 93.
0: Yeah.
1: And so when you get down,
0: I don't
1: to
0: think you were the only one, Sheriff.
1: Yeah, Mesa Drive, you know, that Scott Boulevard.
0: Yeah.
1: I mean, so, yeah, I mean, patrol deputies, I hadn't heard of anything as far as a rescue for us, but I know that fire was very busy yesterday about everywhere. So, yeah, hopefully, it's you know, gosh, August, and we're getting that type of rain. It's just crazy. So
0: it was crazy, that's for sure, wasn't it? So
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0: 10:45, probably more appropriate to play that song yesterday, Here Comes the Rain. And we are back, and Alison is along with us for a look at the forecast. And like I said, we'll start by looking back at yesterday. Biblical, that's the word I've been using, Alison, with regard to yesterday's rain.
1: Yep. Yeah, I heard you. I came on here like 2 minutes before this, and I heard you talking to the sheriff.
0: Oh,
1: and
0: yeah.
1: You said it was biblical.
0: That's
1: pretty good. That's a good way to explain it. I was talking to this woman who works at the station, and she was like, yeah, even in 93, you know, during like the 500-year flood, if you remember that.
0: Yeah, I do.
1: Nothing like that. Like yesterday, it just came out of nowhere. And I think like we had been tracking, you know, forecasting what we were expecting, and it definitely lasted a lot longer than we thought. And so when we're looking at, you know, kind of that system coming through to determine how much rain's going to come down, we look at these things called PWATs, or precipitable water values, and they were so impressive. Like inches and inches of rain of liquid in the clouds that just dumped down. And again, it lasted, that flood watch lasted longer than we were expecting. The National Weather Service continued to extend it. So that was really interesting.
0: Yeah, and when Ethan was on with us the other day, Alison, he had warned that the flood watch was there because it looked like it was going to be a slow-moving system with that rain. And I guess maybe it moved slower than you thought even then, from what you've just said.
1: Yeah, for sure. We call that like a training thunderstorm where it just continues to go over the same spot. And so it was interesting because when I was like watching it and kind of when we were putting all those pieces together, it was just continuously going over the I-70 corridor too, which obviously is pretty problematic for travel.
0: Yeah.
1: And, you know, there's so many people that live right in that area. And, you know, even my friends who live in Kansas City, my friends who live in St. Louis, they were seeing crazy things too, not even just flooding, but straight line winds that really like took down buildings. So like no circulation, no tornadic circulation, but just straight line winds that just damaged buildings.
0: Yeah, it was absolutely crazy. And I thought I saw places flooding that I've never seen before. I was just telling you before, and I'll send you the video, just literally around the corner from us, a minute walk away, there's a dip in the street in our neighborhood. And we've lived in the neighborhood nearly 20 years now. I'd never seen anything like it. But the water was just torrenting down between a couple of houses from up the hill, crashing across the road. The storm drains couldn't take it. And the water was just over the road, probably by 3-4 feet. There's no way. I did turn around. I was like, I'm going around the long way. And then a FedEx van pulled up on it. They were having none of that either. But I do worry about the two houses there, because the water looked to me, Alison, like it was splashing up against the front walls. And I was like, they've probably never seen anything like that before.
1: No.
0: And then from what you were saying, I mean, you had 40 at Midway closed there for a while because of flooding.
1: Yeah.
0: Just nowhere for all that rain to go, really.
1: No, and two, like with all of that rain, the soil is so overly saturated, it can't absorb anything. So, I mean, with all that flash flooding, it just is messing like, it can't be absorbed back into the ground. So, crazy stuff. I know, I was on the news yesterday, we didn't get to talk yesterday, but my main kind of message was, like what you were saying, you turned around, but if you see those huge puddles, or guess like, I just call them rivers. Like it's called ponding on the roads, whatever. But you need to turn around. It's just not worth it, because like even just a foot of that water can take your car off the ground. And so like it doesn't make sense in my head, because like, oh, my car weighs like a ton.
0: Mm-mm.
1: But that water is powerful. So
0: yeah. I wasn't having it, because the bit in our neighborhood as I came up on it, it was raging through there like a white water, you know. And I was like, nah, it looks 3 feet deep. We're not messing with this. So around we went, but there were lots of places like that. So I'm guessing, a lot of the parks were flooded. I know Twin Lakes over there was totally flooded, the trail.
1: Yep.
0: So it'll be that way for a while, I would imagine.
1: Absolutely.
0: So do we get some drying off time then? That's the question.
1: Yes. Yeah. I was going to say nothing like yesterday. We do see some rain chances today. There is kind of a system that's forming to the west of us,
0: man,
1: off of Kansas, but I think it's going to, by the time it crosses that border of Kansas and Missouri, it's really going to start to die down, quote unquote, die down. And most of it's going to go to the south of the I-70 corridor. So for us, for my job, it's going to stay mostly out of our viewing area. But again, nothing like what we saw yesterday. And then tomorrow, Saturday into the weekend, we don't really see rain chances come back until kind of Wednesday, Thursday. There is a possibility for some thunderstorm activity next Thursday, but again, that's a long-term forecast. So
0: yeah, all right, we can. All right, so we will get a few days here. By the way, I meant to ask you, what were the official totals? Because we've had like people texting in here. I mean, I've got one person here who said they had 4.4 inches at a mile and a half south of Pierrepont. What were the official totals?
1: Yeah, so again, yesterday, the last time I checked the totals was 1 p.m. yesterday, and then kind of just around Columbia. I know that, you know, near Midway, 7 inches of rain.
0: Man.
1: I know, and that was kind of within just a couple hours, because that morning around 7, 8 a.m., just about 3, which is still pretty substantial, but four inches in about 4 hours is kind of crazy. Very crazy.
0: Yeah.
1: But like in Columbia, last time I checked, we got 5 inches of rain. Wow. Again, that was yesterday at noon or one. And then, you know, places to the south of the I-70 corridor got less, and places to the north got more, or near the I-70 corridor. So it was just really interesting. But yeah, lots of rain.
0: Certainly a day keeping you meteorologists busy, that is absolutely for sure. But we also have a return to the humidity, probably not helped by the buckets of rain we got.
1: I was waiting for you to say that.
0: Yep.
1: Because as you know, humidity and heat are not my favorite thing. Yep. So I'm not sure really, you know, if the National Weather Service is going to issue a heat advisory. I know this past summer they've been very on it with that, and so I'm kind of waiting to see what they do. The reason I say that is because, you know, we talked about those characteristics of a heat advisory. There are several days in a row where our feels like temperatures will be above 100, at or above 100, and then overnight lows will be above 70 degrees. So I'm kind of waiting to see what they do with that.
0: Got it. Well, we'll wait and see what they do with it. So in the meantime, you've got us at 86 today.
1: 86, yep. And then low of 70 for today. But it's going to feel like 93 again. Like you mentioned, all of that humidity, all of that kind of moisture that's just lingering over us still. So
0: yeah, well, a day to head to the pool, although I know the outdoor pools will be plenty chilly after that rain. It'll cool them
1: off. Oh, absolutely. And probably a little bit green.
0: Yeah, probably a little bit green as well, so that's for sure. All right, hey, listen, Alison, thanks a lot. Have a good weekend, and we'll talk to you next week.
1: Thank you. Talk to you later. Bye.
0: All right, bye. Alison Bivens from KOMU TV8. Filling us in on yesterday. Crikey, what a day. And right now, sunny 80 at News Talk, 98.9 FM and 1400 AM KFRU. And we are back to wrap things up for this Friday edition of the program after this here on KFRU.
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Sometimes I cry because Democrats say the darndest things. And I wonder, I really do wonder if they hear themselves when they say this stuff. It's as if they don't realize that tape lasts forever, that the internet lasts forever. And every day we could go through the list of the things the Democrats say that you would just stop and shake your head and say, you know we got that on tape, don't you? We have it on tape.

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0: Today, Trump denied reports that the U.S. is running low on missiles and said that leakers of that story are being hunted down. Well, we know one thing. They're not being hunted by missiles. Right now, Trump is dealing with leaks and shortages, which is actually pretty normal for an 80-year-old man.
1: The Democrat Party. Iran loves them. You know, the Iranian, what do they call the Politburo? They're the Islamic command. They love late-night TV in the United States. They don't love the United States so much. They're not on our side or anything like that, but they have friends. They have friends in America in the Democrat Party. Everywhere in the Democrat Party, they have friends. Well, a very good and happy Friday, too. And yes, I'm back. It's true. I was out yesterday. I will explain. There was a torpedo attack. There was a torpedo attack on me, and I'll explain that. It wasn't all that bad, though. It was something. I'll explain, but without too much detail. I'll explain where I was yesterday, what's going on, and we've got a lot of Democrat hijinks to share with you today. They have a Democrat who's a socialist, and which one? In New York, in Michigan, in Wisconsin? Yes, they're all over the place. They really are. But we've got this. She wants to be the gubernator there in Wisconsin. Her name is Hong, H-O-N-G, like the first part of Hong Kong. And apparently, but she's not Chinese. It turns out she's a Korean, spawn of Koreans, and in the United States, born in the United States, and the spawn of Koreans. And apparently North Koreans, based on what we're hearing from her, because she definitely leans North Korean. There's no doubt about that. And she's the one who hates everything, Thanksgiving and Christmas and Valentine's Day and 4th of July. She despises everything. And then she was asked about it by some friendlies at Politico. Said, well, one friendly who was smiling his way through the, oh, so you hate Thanksgiving. No, Thanksgiving is my favorite holiday. And he just smiles and nods and moves on, because it's good to be a Democrat. It is like, it's like living in North Korea when you're a Democrat and you're in politics. It's extraordinary stuff. But now it turns out that Francesca Hong, as she's known, sounds like Italian and Korean, but Hong is Korean now, with this woman at least. And I find that to be kind of remarkable. But she hates tipping. She hates tipping. You know, in restaurants, when you tip people at the end of your meal and things like that, she's against tipping. You'll never guess why. You probably could guess why. Why do you think tipping is she's against it? It's kind of an amazing thing. It reminds me. I used to hang out at a bar. I know this might come as shocking news. I used to hang out at a bar in Adams Morgan. I lived in the Adams Morgan neighborhood of Washington, D.C. for 7 years, and my regular hangout was a long-established neighborhood bar and pizza place called Million Al's. Million Al's. And at Million Al's, they had a lot of fun people working there, and Johnny and Netta and Ronka, and they're Icelandic, and lots of fun people. And there was a sign on the wall, and the sign on the wall said, Tipping, T-I-P-P-I-N-G, tipping, the sign said, is not a city in China. That's what it said. Tipping is not a city in China, right? And so I find it interesting now that the would-be Democrat governor of Wisconsin, Francesca Hong, says that tipping is racist. It's racist. I know it's hard to believe, but tipping is, not only is it not a city in China, but apparently it is racist. If you ask a Democrat of Korean descent in the United States of America. Also, she said that Thanksgiving is very hurtful to our community. I'm like, the Korean community? Thanksgiving is offensive to Korean Americans? Is that because I was not familiar with that before now? But there she is, Francesca Hong. She Thanksgiving, and which she hates, but it's also her favorite holiday, and she wants to cancel it, but it's her favorite. Because when you're a Democrat, you can talk out of both sides of your mouth at the same time, and the New York Times doesn't notice, the CNN people don't notice. George Stephanopoulos at ABC.

Young people have no gun control. They really have no control over the thing. So pretty, and this is Westchester County where she lives. Crime in D.C. tweeted, a high-ranking Westchester County police official drove the getaway car for her son in an apparent gangland shooting in the Bronx, which is a good place to have a gangland shooting. Police sources said on Tuesday, Jennifer Lackard, the deputy police commissioner with the Mount Vernon Police Department, was arrested at her home. Arrested right there at her home. And, you know, that's good. You can find her at her home, which is nice. Pretty amazing stuff. Jadashi's deputy police commissioner with the Mount Vernon Police Department was arrested for at her home Tuesday, along with her son, Chase, who's 20, after the young man allegedly shot at a group of rivals near the Bronx Criminal Court on June 29th at 11:57 p.m. It's almost midnight, and he's just getting out of court at midnight because they're so busy. There's so much crime there, so many criminals because there are so many Democrats. So just before midnight, minutes before midnight, he's getting out of court where he was already in court for gun charges, and they let him out at 3 minutes to midnight. And then he opened fire on a group of people outside of the criminal court in the Bronx, because he's running for office, apparently. So he then rushed into her car before she drove off. Nobody was injured. The pair were hit with attempted murder, attempted assault, criminal possession of firearm, conspiracy, reckless endangerment charges. Mom raked in $138,219 with the police department last year, according to the public records of the good old thing. So, you know, it's a Democrat thing we wouldn't understand. It's pretty remarkable stuff. And the New York Daily News also updated us today with this. Husband arrested after police official wife charged with being son's getaway driver in Bronx shooting. So we got mom and dad and their 20-year-old son, and mom is the deputy police commissioner. And she's a woman of color. The son is a son of color. And we haven't seen dad, no mugshot of him yet, but the official government portrait of mom, she's got a big smile and the flag behind her and stuff. So today the update is the husband of a high-ranking Mount Vernon police official accused of being her gangbanger son's getaway driver has surrendered to face charges for his role in the Bronx attempted gang hit, police said on Thursday. James Lackard is now charged with attempted murder and conspiracy for the June 29th shooting. His son, Chase Lackard, 20 years old, allegedly opened fire on a rival gang behind the Bronx Hall of Justice. No sense of irony, these people. Just after appearing in court for an unrelated prior gun arrest. See, this is a Democrat family. The son fled to his family's van with his father and the accused getaway driver, his mother, the deputy police commissioner, in the van waiting for their son. Hurry, hurry, hurry. And they're waving him in, and he's got his gun. There's smoke coming out of it, and he's got a big smile because he just opened fire. Mother and son were arrested Tuesday morning. The family's Soundview apartment. Jennifer was fired from her job as deputy commissioner for public safety, Mount Vernon Police Department, within hours of her arrest. And so the New York Times has a headline, says former police official arrested. Well, she was a police official when she was arrested. But the New York Times tried to soften it up because otherwise they'd be racist, you know, if they reported the facts of the story. You can't do that. Pretty amazing stuff, I got to say. Mm-mm-mm. And the police, they got the text messages from mom and son. Text messages detailed in court papers show the coordination between Chase, the son with a gun, a member of the Slutty Gang. He's a member of the Slutty Gang. I'm not making this up. It's right here in the New York Daily News. The Slutty Gang, the Slutty Gang. And he's texting his parents. He's a member of the Slutty Gang. All three of whom rode together to the courthouse because he's there facing gun charges. So he brought his gun, and then he opened fire on the way out of the court. And mom is the deputy police commissioner. And when you're a Democrat, all of this sounds normal. This is just fine. And then they fled together in the van. And the text, Chase texting his mother, the deputy police commissioner, says, "You can't just sit directly outside," he texted his mother. "It has to be timed right." So mom knows that, what's going on here. The son wound up allegedly firing from inside the van
while his

0: Do you still believe that Thanksgiving should be canceled?
1: Thanksgiving is a time that's incredibly painful for many people in our communities.
2: Yes, and as the North Korean community very upset about Thanksgiving in the United States. Francesco Hong says that tipping in restaurants is racist, and the service industry comes from white supremacy, because that's who they are. Now, she told CNN earlier in the week that Thanksgiving should be deleted, and it's painful for the Korean community, the North Korean community. And then she sat down and did an interview with the left-winger at Politico, a guy named Irie Center or something. And listen to this, a totally different take on Thanksgiving.
3: My favorite holiday is Thanksgiving.
2: The guy's nodding.
4: There you have it.
2: There you have it.
3: Yep.
2: He doesn't challenge her.
3: I actually love it.
2: No pushback.
3: Actually, it's kind of in-laws and family members and their in-laws, and it's a big event. And, you know, I'm gonna be real. I'm kind of a curmudgeon when it comes to holidays in general.
2: She's not happy unless she's not happy. She's a miserable leftist. All leftists are miserable. She has laid it out in print. She hates Christmas and Christmas trees. She hates Thanksgiving. She hates the 4th of July and fireworks. She hates Valentine's Day. She hates Valentine's Day. She's written all this stuff out. And then this clown, Irie, his first name is I-R-I-E, last name Centers, S-E-N-T-E-R, I think. And he's with Politico, and he's just sitting there smiling and nodding. Oh, I see. There it is. Now it's your favorite holiday. And he doesn't say, hey, wait a minute, you just said the other day you want to cancel it, and it's traumatic to Koreans for some reason. And there's no pushback at all, because when you're a Democrat, honestly, the media is like the North Korean media for you every day, performing acts of journalistic gratification.
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6: From ABC News, I'm Chuck Severson. Department of Homeland Security says while it promised to equip each enforcement team with an officer wearing a body camera, it says it will review footage and will only release it when it's in the best interest of the agency. ABC's Luke Barr.
7: The body-worn camera policy was written in early 2025 and says that after a high-profile shooting or incident, a panel of individuals will review the footage and determine whether it be released.
6: Analysts were expecting a net gain of jobs last month. Instead, the Labor Department reports overall losses. Totals for June and May revised downward. ABC's Jim Ryan.
8: The consensus was for a net gain of 83,000 positions last month. Instead, the Labor Department has reported a loss of 23,000 jobs. The same report shows the no-hire, no-fire employment market still dominates. At 4.1%, the unemployment rate was essentially the same as the June figure, as was the number of unemployed Americans at 6.9 million.
6: Weather affecting air travel today with more than 1,400 flight cancellations, as FlightAware. Todd Blanch has just enough support to become the next attorney general, with Louisiana Senator Bill Cassidy saying that he'll vote for Blanch. ABC's Jay O'Brien at the Capitol.
9: Because Todd Blanch, in Cassidy's view, had served as the president's personal attorney, he could tell the president the truth, and he could push back on him in a private setting. I can tell you, it's the opposite characterization you often hear, particularly from Democrats of Todd Blanch, which is that the fact that he was the president's personal attorney ties him closer to the president's viewpoint and ties him closer to following direction from the president.
6: Wall Street indexes closed out their best week since April, with the S&P 500 setting a new record. The lower Labor Department jobs numbers for July signal that the Federal Reserve may not raise interest rates, prompting the buying of stocks today. Crude oil prices held at yesterday's lower levels. You're listening to ABC News.
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6: A New Mexico court has ordered Meta, the parent company of Facebook and Instagram, to pay $567 million to address children's mental health. Meta must pay, says New Mexico Attorney General Raul Torres.
11: In view of the fact that they knew about these harms, that they were not forthcoming about the danger, they were not honest with parents and policymakers and families, not only in this state, but around the world.
6: Settlement requires Meta to create educational material for parents and educators and to produce public service spots for media. Extreme heat evidence from ABC News Chief Meteorologist Ginger Z.
12: Lake Mead has hit their record low. That is that big reservoir outside of Las Vegas. They're also in Las Vegas at an extreme heat warning for the ninth day in a row. That will dry things out even more. We're going to stay with those warnings all the way through Sunday, at least. The heat advisories go up to Boise. Salt Lake City goes to 102 today, Palm Springs 109, and Phoenix 112.
6: Amanda Knox, convicted, later acquitted of murdering her roommate Meredith Kircher in Italy 19 years ago, is performing comedy stand-up at an arts festival in Scotland today. Kircher's sister launched an online petition against it. Knox's reaction?
13: I can't speak to what is or is not triggering to Meredith's family. What I can say is that I've never seen the kind of scrutiny and criticism pointed towards a wrongly accused man that I've seen pointed towards me.
6: Amanda Knox, the petition has got over 7,000 signatures. Chuck Sievertson, ABC News.
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18: This is Show Me Today, the voice of Missouri. I'm Bill Pollack. Cameron Connor starts us off. A Kansas City tradition, the Kansas City Starlight Theater, celebrating 75 years. The CEO, Lindsay Root Clifford, is with us.
19: You know, I was actually just speaking at the Kansas City Public Library about the history of Starlight this past weekend. And even though I feel like I talk about it a lot, I was sharing with someone that more often than not, you find yourself talking about what's happening today and what's happening in the future. And we don't always get to look all the way back to not only the 1920s when the idea for a theater under the stars started to form, and then a civic stakeholder group that helped sort of pull together and finally make it a reality when they were trying to celebrate Kansas City's centennial. But then really through the first 20, 30 years of the theater, which was a very different model than what Starlight is today in a lot of ways. I mean, it started as truly a producing house around musical theaters and operettas and light operas. And the first many seasons, it was 10 shows a summer of that kind of content, which seems wild. There was a gasp in my audience on Sunday when I was talking about that. And that really for the first 50 years of a now 76-year-old theater, but with 75 years of Broadway, that it was mostly musical theater. And I think that's strange to think about now, because half of what we do is now live music, and there's a whole new generation of people for whom that's what they associate the theater with. But it's a rich history of producing musical theater in this really unique way that doesn't happen very many places in this country anymore today, but really also a place that's evolved to sort of, I always say, meet the changing audiences and the needs of the time, whether that was improving the theater, physical theater space itself, or evolving programming to meet what the community needed from it today.
20: The Kansas City community, the city itself, and the theater, how have they all grown up together over the years?
19: Well, I think the world that Starlight was born into was one where, you know, television wasn't in every single home, and it really was the entertainment source in the city. So when you think about who was coming out here and why at that time, and it was in the golden age of Broadway, so you were, you know, what was happening in New York were the songs you were listening to on the radio and also seeing on the stage. And so it was less fractured. We had less choices in many ways at that time. So I think when you think about growing together, it really has been saying, how are we evaluating how things are changing so that we can sort of look around and say, what is the city? What are the people that live in our region? You know, what is going to attract them out to a live arts experience, whatever that may be, and balancing sort of preserving the special tradition of, you know, live musical theater. And now we, of course, we produce it and we present it. So we have national tours that come through, which is a really unique combination as well. But I think it's just continuing to ask ourselves and look around and say, what do people need? What's not happening? Where are the gaps? And what will people benefit from in a place like Starlight because of its size, particularly in the theater, because of its outdoor environment? And I think it's just continue to ask ourselves what would make a difference now, and what do we need to be for the people today?
20: Speaking here with KC Starlight Theater CEO and President Lindsay Rude Clifford, we're talking about the 75 years of the theater and also just the importance of getting out there into this art form. And Lindsay, yes, there's many generations of fans and theater lovers that keep coming back. What about passing the baton to the next generation?
19: Harder today than it used to be for all of those reasons of just entertainment options being so much more robust. And I think audiences have become a lot more niche than singular. But I think part of what we have tried to focus on is asking ourselves again, what is the most broadly accessible programming? Because, you know, when you think about a Starlight Theater, we have more than 7,700 seats. That's huge for theater. You know, Broadway houses in New York are 1,000 to 1,500. The next biggest stage that's doing national touring Broadway is 4,000. So at 7,700, we have so many seats, and that can be both a challenge, but it's also kind of an advantage because when we think about audience development, and to your point, how do we usher in new generations of theater goers? You know, traditionally they come because it's a part of a family tradition. But if you didn't grow up going, then it's a different equation for us to say, how are we going to get audiences that maybe didn't have parents that took them? So there's a both and there of saying, how do we get programming and make sure that we have shows that appeal to both grandparents, parents, and their grandchildren? So there's certainly a commitment, I think, for me to family programming in that way where people can enjoy it together. But also, what are the new shows or the titles that have sort of broad appeal that may make someone that didn't grow up doing musical theater or is young enough and just hasn't experienced it yet to say, oh, this is for me too. So those look like jukebox musicals or musicals based off of movies. You know, I think the whole industry is trying to figure out what sort of titles are going to bring people in so that they come in and they don't think it's only one thing, but that it really can be many things and for everybody.
20: With the live shows and the musical performances you have this whole summer, I mean, we could do a deep dive into all of it, but we would be here for an hour.
19: Right.
20: What are the highlights of what's happening in this anniversary year? Why is it a must-see stop for people that haven't gone before?
19: Well, I'll start at the last part of that question, which is Starlight should always be one of those must-see stops because you can't experience live theater and music in quite this way anywhere else in this city or region. There are certainly other amphitheaters where you can experience live music. There are certainly other theaters, most of them indoors, where you can experience live theater. But I think the way in which you're experiencing it here in this park, because it is sort of a an architectural icon as well. It's got a very distinctive look and feel to it. And we hear that about not only how people

0: musical theater. And then we have Disney's Newsies. And I think Disney's Newsies is kind of our big family-friendly title, big dance show that sort of calls to both classic Broadway, but also is very friendly for you to bring out your littles to.
1: Of course, as the president and CEO, your hands are kind of tied in a little bit of everything that goes on at the theater. What's your favorite parts? You know, the things that keep you coming back to the theater every single day. The collaboration it takes to put on these concerts, these live performances. People, you know, just expect to get a ticket and it goes off without a hitch. But that's rarely ever the case. There's so much going on.
0: That's right. And I would say as a recovering theater kid myself, I think the collaboration that you learn through being a part of the arts, if you have had the privilege, as I did, of participating in it from a young age, that lends itself right into what it is to be in arts administration and to work backstage and to help put everything on the stage. But this is a place full of people just like me, people that really care about the audiences and what they're going to experience. And I think for us, it's as much about the work being worth it to get to the outcome of having people out here. So it's a little bit of both. And I think, you know, collaborating to put it together, there's great joy in that because no 2 days are the same. But I think we all do it for the same reasons, which is, you know, weeks like the one we're in now where we're welcoming audiences out. And those audiences include people that have been coming to this theater for 50 years. And audiences that include people that this is their very first visit, and watching both the discovery that happens with new visitors and also just that evolving love and loyalty from the people that have been coming out for decades and have seen this theater through all of those changes I mentioned. That's really special for people that love live music, love storytelling, think there's something magical about being in an audience. I think that's what drives everyone to be in the type of business that is, no 2 days being the same, lots of nights, lots of weekends, and we're outdoors through the summer in the Midwest.
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6: Thank you for listening to Show Me Today, the voice of Missouri. It's a Friday. Let's loosen up a little bit. Let's talk some sports, some things that you may have missed. It's been a pretty busy week here in Missouri. Daniel Boone Little League in Columbia. They already sent their softball team to Indiana for regionals a couple of weeks ago. In fact, we had the coach and her daughter, who's one of the players, on Show Me Today. They had a great run. They came up short of making it to the World Series, but I think they ended up going 4-2 in Indiana in regionals. So that was the Daniel Boone softball team. Now Daniel Boone is sending their 12U baseball team to Indiana after winning the state. They've made it to regionals. First time they are going there since 2021, and Coach Jeremy Bexton thinks they've got a good team.
7: We wanted to win state. We haven't won state. Daniel Boone hasn't won state in 5 years. Now we just kind of telling everybody it's bonus baseball. Realistically, we would love to go to Williamsport, but we know there's some really tough competition. We know it, but we are also really good.
6: And Daniel Boone will be taking on Minnesota this afternoon. The Cardinals had Thursday off, first since the All-Star break. They played 20 straight games, and they went 7-13. So they had Thursday off. They've got a home game against the Rockies. It's Joe and Jack Buck bobblehead night, honoring the first father-son duo to win the Ford C. Frick Award for baseball broadcasting excellence.
8: Into deep left center for Mitchell, and we'll see you tomorrow night. Breeze hits it in the air to center. We will see you tomorrow night.
6: What a flex, huh? home run call in 1991 and the other one in 2011. The Royals haven't had much to cheer about. But how about St. Joseph native Noah Cameron? His last three starts have been amazing. 23 innings pitched, 5 hits, 1 run, and he has struck out 24. 23 innings and 3 starts, and he's allowed 1 run. And the Royals still lost 2 of those 3 games. Speaking of St. Joseph, the Chiefs training camp, let's talk kickers. Harrison Butker has been almost automatic from inside of 50 yards, where he's made 75 of his 80 attempts over the last 3 seasons. That's a success rate of nearly 94%. And Butker, this makes a lot of sense. He's changed up his practice style this training camp in St. Joe, and he explains.
9: In the past, it's easy for practice. You kick a bunch of balls right before the field goal period. You kick great, and then you're kind of done for the rest of the day. But I'm trying to take advantage of these longer practices, treat it like a game, do what I'm going to be asked to do in a game, which is just one kick every 20 minutes or so.
6: Yeah, icing himself. What a novel idea. That's a great idea. Instead of just kicking, getting into a rhythm, kick, wait a little while, put some pressure on yourself. Yeah, I like that approach. You know, I don't know what you think about the new kickoff rules. I know it's about player safety, and these guys, their legs are so strong that most of the time they were just booming it out of the end zone anyway. But they've gotten tricky and they've gotten slick. They try kicking knuckleballs. They try kicking different spots of the field, and you got to land within that zone. And Harrison said that kind of threw him off, and he said, you know, screw it. I'm kicking one way, and that's it.
9: I'm just going to hit a high hang time ball, good rotation, just focus on the location. I'm not going to try to hit a low line drive knuckleball. And I think that's helped my field goals, because then it's kind of the same foot-to-ball contact, good foot-to-ball contact on the field goal, and just do the same thing on the kickoff rather than having like two different swings. So that helped me the second half of the season. And
6: feel-good story in Columbia. Mizzou kicker Blake Craig is back practicing, enjoying his time back on the field. You go back to last season, he made two field goals, including a 55-yarder in the opening game against Central Arkansas, and then he tore his ACL running down the field after a kickoff. Just simple coverage, wasn't blocked, nothing, just blew out his ACL. It's been a long road back, but Craig is healthy. And he's striking the ball well.
10: This is the best I felt physically and mentally in like 18 months. Kicking the ball really well. Best spring since I've been here, so kind of just want to carry that through fall camp.
6: And the Tigers, they missed Craig the leg last year. They had two kickers who will remain nameless, will protect the guilty. but they made just 68% of their attempts last season. So the kicking game so big in college football. It'll be nice to see a healthy Blake Craig and hope he has a great bounce-back season. Speaking of college football, I spoke with Missouri U.S. Senator Eric Schmidt. He was on the show earlier this week, co-sponsoring a bill to save college sports. It has gone so far off the rails with NIL. Remember, NIL was supposed to put some spending money in these athletes' pockets so they could afford to eat? That literally was the argument 10 years ago. A Kentucky coach made that argument that athletes should get paid. He said he was breaking the rules by giving his players some money so they could eat Taco Bell while they were on the road. That was the story we were being sold. And I would cover Mizzou football, and I'd walk through the lot after practice to my minivan with 200,000 miles on it. I'd go past all these souped-up sports cars with out-of-town plates, and I would laugh to myself thinking, yeah, this kid can't get a good meal. Now they're making millions, staying at one school for 1 year and then going to another to get two. They get to play 5 years. Good for the players. But Senator Schmidt says Congress has to step in and fix this.
11: Chaos in college sports really threatens not just football, right, but also if football is the kind of cash cow or the revenue generator for all the non-revenue sports, women's sports, Olympic sports, those are in danger of going away, many of them. Maybe not all of them, but many of them.
6: Yeah, I'm not saying they shouldn't get paid, but there should have been some guardrails in place. And I said this to any fan that was listening, be careful what you wish for these athletes, because schools and conferences, we're not going to take the profits from these big TV deals and share it. They were going to find other ways to raise money, and it's going to be on you, the fan. And you're seeing that play out. Mizzou built a new north end zone. We heard Mizzou AD Laird Veach here on Show Me Today openly say it. Premium seating, 90% sold to meet these demands. You could always get a ticket for a football game, a college football game, for $25. If you wanted to even go to a men's basketball game during the week, you could get tickets for $10. The college game has outpriced the average Missouri family.
11: Yeah, I have concerns about that across the board. As somebody who loves sports and what it does for a sense of community and belonging and an anchor, and like we need more of that in our country right now. It's one of the things I always loved about playing sports. You know, you just had a common mission, and I didn't care the person's race or religion or their political affiliation. You know, they were my teammate and we wanted to go win. And the same in the stands. You know, I don't care about any of that. We're rooting for the same team, and we need more of that. And I do think the economics of this are getting more and more challenging to take a family. You know, I'm obviously a big Cardinals fan, and that's an expensive ticket if you're taking my wife and two daughters or something, right? I mean, so, you know, and that's that people want to be able to have access to being at games in person. And also, you know, from a TV perspective, you know, you want to make sure one of the bill things in the bill, it preserves that local broadcasting angle so, you know, that people can still access those local teams in a local broadcast. We don't want to get, you know, too far down the road with this pay model where, you know, people who don't have a certain subscription can't see games. And so that's also addressed in the legislation as well.
6: Sorry, that to me is the biggest. Because I predict this too. Within 10 years, the Super Bowl will be pay-per-view. I mean, it'll be on Amazon or Netflix or Apple. It won't be much. It might be 10. You know, you get a subscription. It might be an extra $10. You can bet the NFL is going pay-per-view. 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You can find that on our Show Me Today podcast. Well, speaking of, I think Apple TV, right? Ted Lasso, season 4, the first episode just dropped. It's based now on the fictional club AFC Richmond. They decide to launch a women's soccer team, and there's a turning point for that story that happens in Kansas City. The show's characters are at a match at CPKC Stadium in North Kansas City, home of the Kansas City Current. And after seeing a sold-out stadium and the excitement surrounding the team, the club owner becomes convinced in investing in women's soccer. So it's kind of interesting how the Kansas City Current were part of the show's plot here for season 4. And the Kansas City Current are doing outstanding, selling out all of their games. Their stadium holds about 11,000, just under 12,000. They're going to expand that to 18,000. So women's soccer is moving and gaining some popularity now through Ted Lasso. The owners of the Kansas City Current compare this to the Taylor Swift effect on the NFL. I don't know about that. Yeah, that might be a little bit of a stretch. But listen, it's certainly Ted Lasso is going to bring some attention to women's soccer. I don't put Ted Lasso and Jason Sudeikis on the same level as Taylor Swift, that's for sure. So, all right, so that's what's going on in sports. We're kind of caught up for the weekend. We've got more coming up. Stick around. This is Show Me Today, the voice of Missouri.
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0: So.
1: And we're back on Show Me Today. As Missouri continues to see interest from data center developers, some lawmakers are raising questions about how those projects could affect communities across the state. Matt Pilger is with State Representative Don Mayhew of Crocker.
2: It's up to the governor to do that. I'd requested it mainly because these things are being built at lightning speed, and I think probably the 10 or so that are planned for Missouri will likely be under contract or under construction before we ever start session. And so there's several things that have come up as concerns for folks around the state. And, some of it certainly is rumor and speculation, but there's some issues that I think we could address and probably should address in a special session because, like I said, these folks are going to be have these things built before we go into session. And if there's anything we needed to address legislatively, because of ex post facto, none of any change in the law that would be necessary would even apply to these folks who are already under contract or under construction. So that was the need for the haste and if nothing else, to address some of these concerns that are around this, they're going on around the state, related to the big three, basically, which is, the water concerns, water rights, issues with their neighbors as far as removing, taking water out of the same aquifer that they're in, electricity, without a doubt, these centers, are going to result in driving up the cost of electricity simply just because of supply and demand. Just about everybody out there is talking about having to build new generation to make up for this increased demand on our grid. And, where do these big data centers fit into the equation of this expanse in generation capacity? Are they going to eat up all our capacity right now and then leave us holding the bag later on? I think that's a legitimate question that we need to address. Property rights. Most people's concern about these things is whether or not it's going to be next door to them. Well, obviously, most people are not going to be next door to a data center, but those that are, there's some concerns. Not the least of which is, the water issue, but also, how this affects their neighborhood. And so there's been some talk about, well, these things are noisy and they're, create a lot of light pollution. And all of that could be true. I think some of these companies have addressed some of those concerns in other states. But one issue, as far as the noise is concerned, but one issue that will not change is, you look at just about every one of these and the neighbors, it looks like they're living next to an airport. I mean, they are lit up. And so how does that affect those property values? Well, I think, we need to talk about how Google, or Amazon or whoever, if they do materially affect the property values of their neighbors, then there needs to be something that we can do to help those folks out. And without having statewide planning and zoning, I don't think anybody wants that. So those are some of the issues. But I think probably the chief concern and one that we need to do, perhaps in a special session, but certainly get it done, and that is what happens to this data in the first place? I'm suggesting that we need a consumer data bill of rights where we should be able to clean up that data that they're storing on us. And then we should be provided a way to opt in to the enhanced service that they provide. Because I don't need to know where every Chinese restaurant is in town. I use my phone for a phone, and I don't really need the enhanced service. And so I should just be able to opt in for that and versus an opt-out kind of a thing, which is very cumbersome. And so certainly the data they collect should cause us concern. I mean, you know, that I don't know why they need to know my favorite color and my favorite book and my favorite movie and all of that, other than to generate algorithms to be able to send me a, you know, an advertisement to buy something, right? Most Western European countries already have some version of that, that data privacy. And I believe last count there were 17, but soon to be 20 states that have some version of that. And so I think that's the least they can do since, I mean, right now we give football players the right to, with college football players, the right to control their image and their name. I mean, the least they could do is allow us to control what data they store on us.
0: You're listening to Show Me Today, the voice of Missouri. You can download us wherever you get your favorite podcast. We are speaking with Missouri State Representative Don Mayhew. Let's get into this just a little bit more. You know, have you had any direct conversations with Governor Kehoe or his staff about your request? And has the governor given some reasons about why he won't call a special session? And, you know, tell us a little bit about that, if you would.
2: So I haven't had any conversations with the governor or his staff. I'd say that this is, I wouldn't call it a low priority, but it's probably something that they feel like that they can do in the regular session. They may or may not have thought about it in the detail that I have, and you know how a legislative session would work for that. Me personally, since this is a pretty big topic at the doors, you know, I'm knocking doors right now, of course, and I'm going to say a full 70% of the people that I talk to, that's their number one concern. And, you know, these are folks that, you know, live in neighborhoods that are not going to have a data center plopped down in their backyard. So I think it was worthy of at least having a conversation about what we plan on doing. Now, my opinion is that something like this that has this impact statewide and this concern is best done in a special session because we can focus on it. Once the regular legislative session starts, then it just becomes one of a number of other priorities. And typically what we see happen, if we don't focus on it, then it either gets lost in the shuffle with everything else, or it gets put off for future sessions and in favor of something else that comes up. And that would probably not be best. A special session would do other things also. It would provide the opportunity to clear the air and get rid of some of the rumor and speculation surrounding them. So we can absolutely, you know, have testimony from all the players involved so that we can sort this out. Maybe no legislation comes from it. But like I said, at the very least, we need the Consumer Data Bill of Rights. I mean, I think that is something we are long past needing to do.
0: Sure. Let me ask you one last question, and then I'll let you go. Do you believe Missouri should kind of continue recruiting data center projects, or should there be limits on future development?
2: It's always a slippery slope when you start getting into property rights, even concerning data centers, because that's a private company dealing with a private individual in most cases. But I think we can successfully navigate this with a proper regulation of it. And for instance, on the water issue, I think that's a pretty simple change in the law. We put them in the same category as an industrial user or a municipal user. You know, and so what that would mean is if they're drawing water out for cooling purposes, then those are typically shallow wells that are drilled into the aquifer where, you know, a rural domestic well is drilled. So in that 300 to 400 foot category, since they're not taking the water out for potable water purposes, they just need it for cooling, since then they're not concerned about, you know, the quality of the water. Well, if we put them in as an industrial user where they have to get a permit from DNR and they have to case their well past, you know, those domestic well limits, and then we monitor them about how much water they take out, well, that solves a lot of the concerns surrounding just the water issue. And so that's a simple fix. And it may not even take legislation. I think it should take legislation so we can codify it. But just putting them, changing their classification into an industrial user would alleviate some of those concerns. Because right now they wouldn't fit in that category because they don't manufacture anything. They don't have processed water other than cooling. So I think those are some of the simple things that we could do right now and take care of a lot of those concerns. My biggest concern moving forward is related to decommissioning. You know, we hear Elon Musk and others talking about, well, these data centers, these big, huge 40-acre data centers are going to be dinosaurs here in 10 years. And so then what happens? As a friend of mine said, he said, well, then you've got the world's biggest pickleball court because they wouldn't have any use for any other purpose.
3: Show me the day. When does a harmless bet become a problem? 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
1: This is Show Me Today, the voice of Missouri. I'm Bill Pollack. We've heard of Christmas in July. How about fish fries in August? Of course, they've been a tradition across Missouri, but one parish in Florissant has turned a Friday meal into a community institution. St. Ferdinand Catholic Parish has been serving its famous fish fry for more than seven decades, drawing generations of loyal customers from across the country. And Missouri Life magazine did a feature on them in their July issue. Melissa Shipman spent the day behind the scenes to see what keeps this tradition alive. Melissa, excuse the pun, what first caught your attention about St. Ferdinand's fish fry, and why did you think it was a story worth telling?
15: My husband was raised in a Catholic parish, and so my father-in-law in particular spends a lot of his time in the spring at their parish's fish fry. And so I was familiar with the idea. I was not raised Catholic, so it wasn't as something that I did all the time, but I thought it would be really interesting to kind of go and take a peek inside that world. And just the idea that they've been doing it for so long at that same almost the whole time at that same location was really impressive.
1: Yeah, so as an outsider, you spent the entire day following the operation from early afternoon until closing. What surprised you most about everything that goes into serving hundreds of people each Friday?
15: Honestly, the thing that was the most surprising to me is that it's in a school, like an active school. And so like while they're preparing, they are, you know, there's like, you know, classrooms of students that walk through the gym, and they have to be really careful about their safety. You know, they can't let anyone in early because, you know, it's a school and they have security that they have to, you know, follow. But it's almost the number of people that they're serving. I mean, it's basically a pop-up restaurant that they build every week inside of a school. And it was just so impressive that they are able to just so efficiently do that.
1: Is this a year-round operation?
15: Yes, they do it year-round.
1: So
15: yeah.
1: Every Friday?
15: There's a couple of weeks, I think, that they're closed. If you look on their website, maybe like Thanksgiving or, you know, a couple of things. They will occasionally close for bad weather, but generally every week, yeah.
1: Uh-huh. So the mystery has been solved. If you're wondering why we're talking about this outside of Lent, Missouri mm-hmm. Life magazine is focusing on St. Ferdinand Catholic Parish in Florissant. 70 years, not only fish fry during the season, but year-round. What has been the key for them, and why has it gone year-round?
15: I did speak with a lot of the staff. That's also interesting, is that they do have a lot of staff. Most fish fries that just run through Lent are volunteer-based. And so they have, you know, almost all paid staff, some volunteers that do come in and work. But in order to do this and to keep it going, they have gone that route. When I spoke to several of them, they talked about just how important it was to the community. And that's why they have committed to keep it going. I think it used to be a really big fundraiser for the parish when they were using more volunteer labor. But now I think some of that cost is shifted to staff, but they both, everyone talked about just how important it was for the community. I think it's something that they offered for a place for people to gather, but also just to provide, you know, such a good meal. I mean, everyone loves it.
1: And when you say community, we're not just talking about the small area around St. Louis. People come from other states just to eat mm-hmm. there. What's drawing? Why is this drawing national attention now?
15: The majority of the people that I met that weren't from that general area had a connection back. I think there probably are some people like me who didn't have a connection and drove across the state. Most of the people who are coming from out of town either grew up there or they, you know, knew someone that lived there. So it's almost like a tradition. People can't get through the year without their fish from St. Ferdinand. So they come back a pilgrimage to get the fish each year.
1: Yeah. That's good. Melissa Shipman writes for Missouri Life magazine. And she drove across the state to try the fish fry year-round at St. Ferdinand Catholic Parish in Florissant. Now, all right, so customers are having fish shipped overnight. So are they putting in specialty menus now, or what? What is that all about?
15: I think so. That is not something that the fish fry does. I think that's my grandson moved to college and he can't do without his fish. So a customer will have a large order and then ship it overnight, something like that. Okay. That's something that a couple of the staff were telling me about their favorite stories of things. But the fish fry itself is not doing the shipping.
1: Okay. I was thinking that people were shipping in fish and say, hey, can you fry this up for me?
15: No, already fried, but they can't make it back. And so they've got maybe a friend or a family member that has agreed to overnight it to them.
1: Well, I mean, Missouri has no shortage of church suppers and fish fries, that's for sure. Mm-hmm. But St. Ferdinand, I mean, you got people shipping it out, and people are coming from all over the country to try this. Did you try it?
15: I did, yes.
1: And on a scale of 1 to 10, see, I'm not a big fish person, so.
15: My father-in-law did go with me. He was curious to see how it goes, and it was a long drive, so we kind of tag-teamed that. And so he's much more of a connoisseur than I am about the fish. We both liked it. I think he preferred, I think he preferred the catfish, but now that I'm thinking about that, we both liked the cod, and that is what they're famous for. So, yeah, it was delicious. It was very flaky and fresh tasting. It didn't have any, fishiness or anything like that. It was great.
1: Yeah. Missouri Life magazine, they're writing about St. Ferdinand Catholic Parish. It was in their July issue, MissouriLife.com. Melissa, thank you for joining us and sharing. Now we know where we can go for fish any Friday night in Missouri.
15: Yes, and the rest of the year when it's not when it's not Lent, you can also get chicken and they have spaghetti all year round as well. So all kinds of things to have there.
1: Quite an operation at St. Ferdinand Catholic Parish in Florissant. Melissa, great talking with you. Thank you.
15: Yeah, thank you.
1: This is Show Me Today, the voice of Missouri.
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41: From ABC News, I'm Chuck Severson. President Trump exceeded his authority when he set out to build a $400 million ballroom at the White House without Congress's approval, says a panel of judges at the D.C. Circuit Court of Appeals. ABC News national correspondent Stephen Portnoy in Washington.
42: The appeals court judges say work related to security can continue, but Congress must approve the ballroom itself. The panel's 2-1 decision has a pair of Obama and Biden-appointed judges blasting President Trump's decision to tear down the old East Wing, saying, quote, "We are aware of no instance in American history in which a president unilaterally and using privately collected funds demolished substantial portions of the White House that Congress authorized to be built and American taxpayers paid for."
41: President Trump says they'll appeal to the Supreme Court. This move could likely spark a court battle, says ABC's Peter Harlambous.
43: The White House this week notified Federal Reserve Governor Lisa Cook that the president was considering firing her and demanded she respond to unproven allegations that she committed mortgage fraud, sources told ABC News. Trump last year tried to remove Cook based on those unsubstantiated allegations, but the Supreme Court blocked him from immediately firing her because she wasn't given appropriate notice or an opportunity to respond.
41: Cook's lawyer calls the allegation baseless. New Jersey's attorney general announcing subpoenas in a civil rights investigation of Delaney Hall in Newark, a private immigration detention facility owned and operated by the GEO Group. Deaths of three people in recent months were reported. Todd Blanche has just enough support to become the next attorney general, with Louisiana Senator Bill Cassidy saying that he'll vote for him.
44: All considered, I will vote for Mr. Blanche. I'll be criticized for this vote. What's new?
41: A helicopter helping battle a large Utah wildfire crashed today, says the Federal Aviation Administration, with no immediate word on the conditions of the two people aboard. Wall Street major indexes closed higher. You're listening to ABC News.
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41: A teenager accused of dressing as a clown and randomly stabbing a man to death at a bus stop in East St. Louis, Illinois, has been charged with murder, say state police. No word about why it happened. The teen will be detained until at least his next hearing in juvenile court. Spokesman for an Iranian parliament commission says the general framework of an agreement with Oman on the Strait of Hormuz has been finalized. Iran's previously said it would direct ships through an Iranian-controlled entrance and an exit controlled by Oman. A New Mexico judge says Meta, owner of Instagram and Facebook, helped fuel the state's child mental health crisis. and must pay $567 million on top of a recent jury decision.
0: New Mexico's attorney general is calling the court ruling against Meta historic, saying it changes a narrative around the world about the dangers that he says social media poses to children. He says they expect an appeal from Meta.
1: They have not shown any willingness to either accept responsibility for their conduct or concede that they have a role to play in fixing and addressing the harms that they created.
0: New Mexico Attorney General Raul Torres is calling on all states to update outdated laws to rein in social media use by children. Alex Stone, ABC News.
41: Amid sometimes days-long blackouts in Cuba, fueled by the oil blockade imposed by the Trump administration, Cubans are planning their lives around the brief periods when the juice is back on. Chuck Sievertson, ABC News.
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12: Nikki Davis with the district.
13: I was at City Council till 1:30 last night, so I am not fully together.
12: I understand that. You're quoted in one of the follow-ups here on local media that I've read this morning from the City Council meeting, and we will get into what you had to say last night there here in just a bit. Are you going back for it's resuming later today, right?
13: It's that resuming meeting? At 9. So I'm here with you. You are my priority.
12: I'm your excuse.
13: Yes, you're my excuse.
12: Oh, I couldn't make it. That darn Gaines guy had me scheduled to be on the air. All right. So before we get into that, we're in the midst of Como Restaurant Week. This is something that's really cool, that kind of fixed menu. We're a few days into it, right? Initiated a week ago.
13: It was Saturday, I believe. Yeah.
12: So how's it been going so far? What's the reaction been so far? Are you happy with the participation of downtown restaurants this year?
13: Yeah, it's been fantastic. I think each year it's getting better and better. The district had a restaurant week, and then this is a Columbia-wide restaurant
12: week. That's correct.
13: But it's still, I mean, frankly, majority downtown businesses.
12: Right.
13: Downtown businesses love to do these types of things, either bringing out new items for people to try or giving some classics at a discount, hoping, you know, getting new customers in to try some of their pieces at better prices. So it's been fantastic. There's over, I believe, 21, 22 restaurants that are participating. So it's just been, it's fun, it's different, and it's a great way to just try some new places around town.
12: Does it have its own dedicated website?
13: It does, yes.
12: What is that? I'm putting you on the spot. I'm so sorry.
13: I'm pretty sure it's Como Restaurant Week.
12: Okay.
13: Yes, and all of the businesses participating are on there. But then if you go around, I mean, even the district office, I think City Hall has some, there are the booklets that have been made, so you can see every menu on there as well. And it is prefixed, like you said, so there's like a lunch special for $20-ish and then a dinner special for like $40 or $50. And then we do something special for our our restaurants that are more a quick, someplace you go grab or sit at a counter.
12: Yeah.
13: We call it counterculture.
12: Yeah, I like the play on words.
13: Yeah,
12: it works.
13: Exactly. Yeah, our coffee shops, you know, things like that, where they have some different preset menus as well. So definitely something to do. It ends Sunday, I believe.
12: Okay.
13: So you still have plenty of time to go out, grab some friends, have something different.
12: As we've mentioned in the past when talking about this event, you know, always kind of ask like the best plan of attack when you're doing it. Mm-hmm. But it's not something that has a set map. You can kind of plan your own experience for restaurant week. So Nikki Davis, as a fan of restaurants, I'm assuming in the downtown area, what recommendations would you make to people who are looking to jump in on this celebration?
13: Yeah, so I don't typically like to call out businesses because then other businesses are like, well, you didn't talk
12: about me. My apologies.
13: But no, that's totally fine because there are two, just because I feel like, I don't know if people just might not know about them yet. So Birdie's is our new deli downtown on Broadway.
12: I have not tried it yet.
13: Oh my gosh, you're missing out.
12: Okay.
13: You need to go.
12: I will go for lunch today.
13: Yes. So the thing is you can order one of their stunning sandwiches, or you can grab a sandwich that's already prepared for you.
12: Okay.
13: Which is so nice for especially like downtown workers or, Amen. You know, to just go and grab and eat it at, you know, wherever else. So definitely Birdie's. I think they're doing something really fun for this. And then the other one I would call out is Wilder Coffee. This to me is still kind of an underground, unknown new coffee shop that we have downtown. It is in the Tiger Hotel. They have some great matcha if you're a matcha drinker like I am.
12: I don't dislike matcha.
13: And then they also have delicious breakfast foods. Those are two that I would just kind
12: of. So when you walk into the Tiger, is it that space that used to be the bar down to your right? Or where is it located at there?
13: No, the bar is still there.
12: Okay.
13: That is, that's Twain.
12: Yes.
13: And amazing.
12: Good. I'm glad because I do like that.
13: Yes.
12: Place.
13: It's right next to Twain.
12: Okay.
13: So back in the day, I think it was a candy shop for a little while.
12: I think our listeners know where that's
13: you
12: at.
13: You can get in through the Tiger, or there's a door outside.
12: Yeah,
13: so you
12: I like
13: don't
12: have
13: that to
12: go
13: in.
12: It.
13: Yeah.
12: Okay,
13: yeah.
12: So that's where that's located.
13: Mm-hmm. So those are two I would just kind of, you know, we have other classics on there. And then there's a couple of really good restaurants outside the district that
12: highlight
13: you can
12: them.
13: Try as well. So
12: okay.
13: But yeah, definitely you can find at was I right?
12: You Como are restaurant. You're not you haven't lied yet this
13: okay, good.
12: Morning.
13: Or you can go to discoverthedistrict.com. We also have it on our website. So yeah, grab some friends, some family, and try some good food.
12: Full list, my friends. Again, ComoRestaurantWeek.com. This year's event being sponsored by all kinds of people here. We've got the North Village Arts District. We like them being involved. Obviously, Como, the city itself, the city of Columbia, they had gold sponsors like, oh, look at this. The district's a silver sponsor on this event. That's fantastic. And this is all going to benefit good friends of ours and an organization I think a lot of residents of our city like supporting each year, and that is the Food Bank of Central and Northeast Missouri.
13: Yes.
12: Very important. So
13: absolutely.
12: It runs through the end of this week into the weekend. Yep. And again, if you need more details, everybody, Como Restaurant Week. What was it that brought you to the city council meeting last night?
13: So many things. there were quite a few things on the agenda last night, and then very specifically, the one that was tabled until this morning.
12: Well, that's what I want to start on, because this specifically would have an impact, your involvement in kind of, I don't want to say pushback, but your feedback on the matter, is because it would impact business and people who come down to the downtown area to the district. So what am I speaking to? Last night, they looked at a bunch of fee increases, approved many.
13: Mm-hmm.
12: They were also looking at increasing parking fees.
13: Yes.
12: What would that look like if it were to get the green light? And how does Nikki Davis of the district feel about the idea?
13: Well, yes. Speaking as, you know, the district, which,
12: yes.
13: you know, I am governed by a board of 15, but, you know, also 600 businesses that I talk to.
12: That's
13: all the
12: correct.
13: Time.
12: Yes.
13: So they were looking to put it would be a dollar parking, hourly parking for the garages and the street. It is already that on the streets.
12: Yes.
13: So they're trying to match it in the garages, which is understandable and probably less confusing to the public as they park. However, one of the other things that they are wanting to do is start charging on Saturdays in garages. We really try to encourage customers, employees to park in the garages.
12: Yes.
13: To save you know, parking spaces on the street, more accessible for ideally customers that are coming downtown to shop and eat and enjoy. So
12: That's my practice. I think you guys have been very successful in making that suggestion over the years.
13: Exactly.
12: There's a couple of garages. I know what my little footprint is downtown that I like to, you know, frequent. Yep. So

0: permits? Who is getting those permits? How long are they leaving their cars there? What is the process for people getting permits? As of right now, there is no wait list. Where, you know, back in the day, there was a wait list for like 3 or 4 years. Now there's not a wait list. And they just kind of announce, hey, a bunch of these are going to be open at this time. So there's just lots of questions that we would like to see answered and or have a study done before we continue to do these types of things kind of seemingly arbitrarily. However, we know that a lot of the garages need to be fixed. And, you know, that has to come out of permits or garage parking. Meter parking goes back into general funds, yeah, which is something we also kind of want to have a little bit more explanation about. You know, if our customers, our employees are paying these parking meters, and then that money is being used all over Columbia, you know, it's kind of, there's just some issues we'd like to have a little bit more clarification on before we can truly get behind.
1: Right.
0: So what is things?
1: I didn't mean to interrupt, but no, where are things then? After that conversation last night, it's been tabled. What's the next step? Are you meeting with anybody with the city council? Is it just the district meeting? What's the back and forth you're planning here?
0: So the city did come to our board and talk about this.
1: Okay.
0: However, the city also has a parking commission, and they have not had a chance to talk about this. So that's something we also want to see. The parking commission will be next week. So it will go there, and hopefully parking commission can get some of those answers. Obviously, we'll be a part of that conversation. We'll be there for that. And we have a close relationship with the city's parking commission. But then it should come back the August 17th city council meeting, okay, as I understand.
1: I imagine I will follow up on that, mm-hmm, when you come in for your September visit.
0: Absolutely.
1: But I'm glad you shared that with us. So you had your comments along those lines during the meeting last night, and we'll see where this goes moving forward. Very, very interesting. Before we wrap things up this visit, Nikki, how is the Downtown Safety Ambassadors programming thus far?
0: Yes, absolutely. It's been fantastic. It's been a wonderful program. I actually was on vacation last week when, mm-hmm, some fun things happened downtown.
1: I heard about that.
0: Yes. Apparently, you know, there was a little bit of a fight happening, yes, on last Saturday, I believe.
1: Yeah, a week ago. Yeah.
0: And a lot of people are asking why the ambassadors weren't there. So this intersection already had a significant amount of police presence.
1: That's right.
0: They were already patrolling that area, ticketing people in that area for other offenses before the fight happened. And our block-by-block crew were dealing with two other incidents happening in different areas of downtown.
1: Yes.
0: So even if those incidents weren't happening, if a police presence is already heavy in one area, we don't need our ambassadors also there. They have the rest of our 50 square blocks,
1: right,
0: to deal with. And again, they are only 5 ambassadors currently. However, this program is going so well, we hope that will increase in the future. So we expect next week to have our second full report from them.
1: Excellent.
0: And they, you know, they track all different types of things, interactions with businesses, interactions with, you know, people out on the streets, helping people get safe rides home, if they had to call for 911 or EMT. So all of those types of things. The first one is up on our website right now. It's on the very first page. You just click right there and you can see that first report. So we're pretty excited to see this next report for this, you know, 2 full months now.
1: And that will be found again on the website, discoverthedistrict.com. Nikki, it's good seeing you as always. Enjoy the home stretch here of the summer months and restaurant week, and we'll talk to you soon.
0: Thank you so much.
1: All right, everybody. Nikki Davis with the District.
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1: Boone County's sheriff, and that would be Dwayne Carey. To what do I owe this this rare pleasure? I know people hear you regularly with David, but here you are again slumming it on my show.
2: Brian's busy, and anytime I can get bonus radio, and especially with you, I am I'm all about that. I've got a little hop in my step today, and
1: yes, I
2: kind of live by the mantra of every day is a good day to have a good day, and so I'm feeling good today.
1: So let's talk about the hop in your step, because I know that, you know, when you look back at the election results, we saw that Proposition 1 did pass. It was a squeaker here in Columbia. But I think also helping your pitch for a new jail, which, of course, voters will see on the ballot in November, is the fact that we're not going to be smashed with all kinds of sales taxes and service taxes because Amendment 5 went down. Big time. So you must have been, I think, happy to see that, at least insofar as what you are pitching for.
2: Yeah. So, you know, everything you do, and I'm not a politician, I mean, at all. I'm, as you well know, pretty direct, but there is strategy involved with decisions that you make. And again, and I've said this time and time again, kind of out of respect for CPD and City Fire, it would have been very confusing for voters, for both of us, if we were on in August. And so, and I wanted to see what happened with five, right? Because I knew if five passed, we were going to be climbing Everest, you know, to get that passed in November. So I think the citizens of Columbia let people know that they value law enforcement, public safety, you know. And I don't have a big circle, Simon. I mean, I work and stay at home, but, you know, I was hearing the, you know, I don't know if we can trust the city or whatever, but I think that even narrowly passing says a lot about people are wanting law enforcement. They're wanting good, you know, public safety service to include fire. I mean, look at fire, how busy they were yesterday with all the flash flooding. And so, but the important thing that voters need to understand, and the thing that I'm excited about over the next 2.5 months is educating folks, right? But what they need to understand right out of the chute is what they just passed in the city on Tuesday night doesn't $0 come to the Boone County Sheriff's Office and the problem that we have with jail overcrowding. So I don't want people to get confused like, well, hey, we've already supported a law enforcement tax in August. The one that's coming to you in November is specifically a law enforcement tax to build this jail and for ongoing costs associated with that. So none of the money from November goes to the city and none of the August money comes to the county.
1: A point you just made to me that I had not thought about is that the passage of Prop 1 the other day actually is going to lead to probably, in all likelihood,
2: without question,
1: more people needing to go to the jail, if that's the way to put it, right? So it's not going to help your overcrowding problem.
2: Oh, it's only going to make it way worse. So, and I talked to, I always call her Jill just because we're friends, but Chief Schlute on Wednesday morning. And then I noticed in her press conference that the city did, and I think in another interview, she said, you know, like she talked about it compounding the overcrowding problem. So if you even look at, and we've got it out on our website, if you look at the city hired about 24 police officers in 2025, and it spiked our booking numbers like you would not believe. And the reason is you hire more cops and they're out making traffic stops. They're responding to calls. The more traffic stops you make, the more FTA warrants you come across, the more drugs, the more guns, the more everything. So more police officers on the street correlate with more bookings in the jail, which correlate with more people being housed in the jail, and then boom, all of a sudden you have an out-of-county problem. So this morning, Simon, we're at 232 out-of-county in 15 other counties. In fact, one of the reasons I'm in a good mood is that we brokered a deal this morning with two of the Missouri State Highway Patrol's finest retired guys. They're going to come work for us starting September 1st to help with some of these transports because we can't keep up with it. I mean, we're using civil process, we're using road deputies. I mean, it's bleak currently. So now that one's passed, and if they go out and they start hiring police officers, it's only going to compound the problem even worse.
1: One of the major problems that you have, we've talked about it so often with both you and Captain Lear, is the fact that you are housing, without a doubt, a lot of people who are actually more in need of mental health care than they are of actually being behind bars because they're a hardened criminal. Do you have an estimate of how many people you've got at the moment of that number who are probably more seeking mental health services than they are just being behind bars because they're, for lack of a better term, hardened criminals?
2: Yeah, and I think everybody knows that jails and prisons have become the new mental health facilities, right?
1: Yeah.
2: I mean, and so right now, we did a post actually on our Facebook post last night on the campaign one that we have 19 waiting on beds currently for the Department of Mental Health, and then another 9. So we say roughly about 30% of our population is suffering from some type of mental health. And then obviously those two numbers that I just gave you are the people that are really high on that spectrum, right? So one of the things, I mean, and we'll talk about this a lot over the next 2.5 months, when we built our jail in 91, we weren't experiencing this type of mental health crisis, right? So we don't have a housing unit devoted for mental health. We don't have a housing unit that does anything for medical. People don't, they don't understand that a lot of these folks have medical needs. So we have to end up sitting on them 24 hours a day with usually detention staff or deputies. Sometimes we'll be sitting on 4 people over at the university hospital. You can't put them all in one room and cover them with one person. They're all in separate rooms, different parts. And so it's a time suck and overtime, because like a lot of the numbers, Simon, that we're giving out on the out of county housing, we're going to be like through the first 6 months, we were about 2.2 million. So we're going to be up at least 4.5 million, if not higher, for just 2026. But that doesn't even include the overtime, all the transports. I think we had 1,678 transport hours through the first half of the year. And so we just simply can't keep up with it with our transport unit. And so again, that's why we kind of brokered that deal this morning with the two troopers, retired troopers.
1: So clarify for people then, if people were to say yes and approve this in November, would there be a mental health section, or for lack of a better term, and would there be sort of a, I don't know, what would you call it, a hospital wing? Would there be anything along those lines as part of this?
2: Yes. So one of the things that we're doing, and again, it just the jail trends, the common jails that are building now, have a designated mental health so you can really provide treatment services while they're in custody. We're also building a facility outside of the jail that is going to address reentry back into society, because a lot of our problem, Simon, is recidivism, right?
1: Yeah.
2: You can kind of get them, for a lack of a better word, regulated, but then we want to make sure that they have follow-up and they have services that they can go to once they get out. But we're lining all this stuff out. We've got a Facebook page, which is Yes on Prop L, November 3rd, and then website, Yes, Vote Yes on Prop L. And if you go to those, you'll kind of see what the plan looks like and what we're designating. We have about 50 mental health beds in that housing unit that are single cell, because that's one of the problems now. We don't have single cells. So if you have mental health offenders that cannot get along with anyone else, they're eating up a 2-person cell. Yeah. So we lose, just with 19 and 9, right? 28, we're losing 28 beds right away, because those individuals have to be housed separately.
1: All right, let's grab a phone call. People have questions, I think, Sheriff, and I know you'll do your best to answer them. Hi, you're on KFRU.
3: Well, it's our tax money, so if we're going to spend that for people who are mentally ill, why don't we build it a mental health place instead of something on the jail? I understand you have people there that are mentally ill, but you are not qualified to deal with those people.
2: Yeah,
3: you
2: great.
3: Need to have, if we're going to have a mental health thing, you need mental health workers to deal with them, not jailers.
1: Yeah, I mean, that's a common, not really a criticism, but I think you'd probably go along with that, would you not?
2: I would, but it's also a common misconception, right? Like, so, and again, great call, and I'm mm-hmm. glad she called in, because we're not going to just have detention officers there. I mean, we already have a psych doctor. We have Dr. Caver. We have medical doctors. We have nurses. We have social workers. We do all of that already. And so the problem is it's spread out throughout the jail, and it's not isolated in one area. And then we can't focus on treatment and the services with our current design. So I'm glad she called, because that's not the case. We're not trying to do this with detention officers. The county is bought into we're not getting help from the Department of Mental Health. The state funding's not coming. The federal funding's not coming. So we're trying to focus on this. The other thing that I will say is a lot of these offenders are too dangerous to have out on the street or just services only. And so that's why if we have them, again, I say it's more than incarceration, right? Because why we have them, we have these expertise people that are going to be able to provide those services.
1: Should the state be doing a better job? You've been waiting beds for years. Yeah. But, I mean, what does it take to get them moving?
2: There's a lawsuit currently, not through Boone County, but other counties have filed it. So, I mean, the problem, and I hate to just, like, beat a dead horse, but this goes back to the 60s and 70s when they deinstitutionalized mental health. The federal government and state governments were going to provide all this money for outside services. The problem has only worsened, right? The money never did come, and that's why jails and prisons have become these new mental health facilities. And so the thing about it is we're going to have to address it at the local level. And I've told Kip, Janet, and Justin, if we want to try to help with the problem, we're not going to solve it, but if we want to try to help with the problem, this is what we're going to have to do. So we've hired a navigator now. We're working with Dan Hannigan at The Rock. And so we're trying to help on reentry because the biggest problem, many of these offenders have co-disorders. So they have substance abuse, either alcohol or drugs. They get back and they might be homeless. They get back out on the street and there's no services out there for them. So we're going to try to provide that missing link by building this additional reentry services type building to where they're going straight from the jail to that. And then we're hoping that the work that we do will keep them from reoffending and then coming back into our facility.
1: Does this proposal include, Sheriff, staffing, the cost of what staffing something like that, for example?
2: Yeah. So the crazy thing, as far as the detention officers go, the new jail models actually don't take as much staff as these old models that are 35 years old. So it's really hard for me to explain, but when you take a pod that has general population of 140 males, there's seven different housing units with 20 in each. The pod is actually elevated. The control room pod that the detention officer sits in is elevated to the second floor, sits on a big steel post. And that individual is responsible for those 140 people. They can see 360 degrees. And then we have what we'll call a rover team, guys that and gals that are on the ground that respond to different things throughout the jail, but they stay mobile. So it doesn't require, because I've seen some stuff where, again, it's a misconception, oh, good luck hiring enough people to do that. It's actually not going to take, as far as detention officers go, much more staff than what we currently budget for.
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1: Appreciate his flexibility. Stepping in now, Adam Deerhoff, conservation agent with the state of Missouri in Boone County. How are you, Adam?
2: Good morning, Simon. Doing well.
1: Are you dry?
2: I am.
1: Wasn't at your place. Were you out in the field yesterday? But you were out in Cole County where it wasn't quite as bad, right? Is that right?
2: Right. Yeah, I was in Boone County for a while first. Got rained on a lot up here.
1: Yes.
2: And then later I was in Cole County and lots of rain down there as well. We were just talking here before we went live. The odd thing it was odd to me, I did not see creeks.
1: Did you not?
2: Up in Cole County. They either looked normal or that, you know, they were up but not significantly, and it's not like they had gone down and you could see a debris line. Interesting thing. Okay, so you got to think about the watershed, and you know, there's no guarantee certain creeks are going to swell, or why did this one swell 2-3 times? That one, you got to think about the watershed, how much rain was in a certain spot, how those things compound, the timing. So, for example, obviously, the smallest of streams will rise first, and then they've got to work their way essentially downhill, right? So what does that mean? Your largest rivers swell last. So the Missouri River is on the rise. And then another thing to consider, it's not all the rain just right around here that makes the Missouri River rise. By all the rain here, that's going to rear its head downstream. It's always downstream. So it's the significant rain that we get upstream, essentially from here, from the Missouri River, that makes it rise. So I always look at like Kansas City, St. Joe, Iowa, Nebraska, you know, that sort of thing. And there was significant rain up that way. So the river is on the rise. You know, these predictions are pretty accurate. I got on this app called Rivercast yesterday, and it did anticipate some flooding for the Missouri River, but my gosh, it's going to have to come up a long ways for that to happen, but it certainly can. Now, these are predictions. I'll check it again today and see what it says, but that's what it said as of yesterday.
1: So I think if you've been around here, well, you'd have needed your welly boots, as we call them, your Wellington boots, because, I mean, there were emergency crews, number of water rescues, that kind of stuff. I saw flooding yesterday, Adam, around here that I'd never seen in places
2: before. Oh, really?
1: Yeah. So it makes you think about what you just talked about, the floodplain, you know, everything goes down and where you are and where you're situated. But, it was crazy yesterday.
2: Well, and here's that brings up another point. Oftentimes in an urban area such as in the middle of Columbia, you may see more flash flooding than you do out in the countryside. The reason why is there's more impervious surfaces.
1: Yeah,
2: all the rain that hits the parking lots, driveways, roads, all these sorts of, obviously none of that water soaks in. It all runs off. Think about how different that is if you're out in the middle of the county and there's dirt everywhere. So at some point, that dirt becomes saturated. I remember this from some science class. When the soil cannot hold any more water, that's called supersaturated. So at some point, that can happen. But obviously, a concrete-type surface doesn't absorb any water. So that may have been a factor in the high waters in Columbia, is these impervious surfaces. But the thing you tend to see is they rise faster and then they also fall more quickly. It's just a lot more abrupt all around.
1: Sure, that was definitely a lot of what was going on yesterday. But anyway, hopefully we'll dry out a bit today. Before we go any further, how was your FIFA experience? You, of course, got called in on a couple of games. One of them was the controversial quarterfinal between Switzerland and Argentina, but you were not actually in the stadium as such, right? You were doing other stuff.
2: Correct. I was there. So we had 9 total rotations. I was there for the 7th and 9th rotation. So I was there over the 4th of July weekend,
1: yeah.
2: And that match was Colombia versus Ghana. And I was doing traffic control, essentially, outside of the stadium.
1: How was it? Because they had some glitches for the first game, but then they seemed to get it together. Did it go pretty well at the traffic control from your point of view?
2: I think so, but I'll tell you what. I got a real good glimpse and a lot deeper understanding of how much coordination it takes with staff to make an event like that run smoothly. And all I really saw was just the law enforcement side of it. But there's all kinds of other staff that is not law enforcement. And this is inside the stadium, outside the stadium. The level of coordination is really staggering and impressive. So it gives me a whole new respect for example, when I go to a Mizzou basketball game or a football game, same sort of thing, but on a much smaller level. So when you're trying to coordinate things with that many people, that many things, not every last thing is going to run totally smoothly, but we all had radios. We stayed in touch with the radios. You expect some kind of issues. Those issues or address. There was also a third-party traffic control company. Mm-hmm. So it was real interesting. So, for example, they have what they call ingress of traffic, you know, before the game starts, and then egress. Mm-hmm. But where I was at, so there's four lanes. It's, you know, two south, two north. Well, they made it three south, one north to get all these into the game, and then at some point it goes back to two and two, and then when the game lets out, it's all four northbound.
1: Right.
2: And it's like that in a lot of different spots. And so we all know what the yellow and the white lines mean, but when you're making these changes and you got to do it with cones, and most drivers are trying to get it right. But it can, when you're dealing with thousands and thousands of vehicles, you know, somebody's going to get it wrong. And then occasionally you've got somebody that's doing it, you know, wrong on purpose.
1: Yeah, they don't want to be patient, right?
2: Yeah, there's just a lot going on. But no, it was really, really good. And then so I was there for the Argentina versus Switzerland game. That was the last game, and the winner went to the Final Four, which was Argentina.
1: Yeah, and who did they play in the Final Four? Was it
2: England?
1: It was.
2: Was that it?
1: So let's not go there, though.
2: Yeah.
1: But they were lucky to get through that Switzerland game, but that's beside the point of what
2: sure,
1: I'm asking.
2: Sure, sure. What was the score on that Argentina game? Was it 1-0?
1: The Switzerland one?
2: Uh-huh.
1: 2-1.
2: 2-1, okay. Mm. So I was a pretty good ways away from the stadium, and then we had like a dinner break, and it's still outside the stadium, but pretty close to the stadium.
1: So you could hear it?
2: Well, yeah, when the first goal was scored, scared me out of my boots. And I'm still, you know, half mile from actually being in the stadium.
1: Yeah, sounds right.
2: And that place absolutely instantly erupted, and I had no clue what happened. And I'd look on my phone, ESPN.com, and Argentina just scored. Mm-hmm. Like, oh, okay.
1: yeah. So, but good experience for you, something you probably thought you'd never be doing, right? As part of your gig. They do pull you in sometimes, right, to do different things.
2: Absolutely. But I saw officers, they had mounted officers from Omaha. There was Oklahoma City. There was officers from all across Missouri. All the fans were great. For that many people, that much stuff going on, overall, I'd say it was what went even better than expected. Some of the comments, just kind of amongst ourselves, it's like, oh gosh, it seems like there's a lot of us, you know, like, are we overstaffed sort of thing? Well, that officer presence is the first level of control in the force continuum.
1: Absolutely.
2: So just a lot of officers and other staff being present helps reduce problems, but then also then if there is a problem, then you've got plenty of people to take care of it. And then FIFA had not been hosted in the U.S. very much at all, and you know, just talking amongst ourselves, one of the things that was agreed upon was, you know, hey, this, you know, if the U.S. wants to host FIFA again, it needs to run smoothly, and there's a lot of factors that go into it running smoothly.
1: Absolutely. A ton of factors.
2: A lot of helpers, a lot of workers as part of it. I'll tell you real quick, though, where we checked in for the first game, I was the first one that there was nobody around. Nobody. I'm like, am I even in the right spot? After a while, here comes this big, shiny, like Mercedes type double-decker van. Uh-huh. And they pull right up to me, and the driver's wearing a coat and tie, and there's all these guys inside. And I'm like, what's this, you know? They were the global ESPN broadcast crew.
1: Oh, is that
2: and
1: right?
2: And they were asking me, the Boone County Conservation Agent, how do we get inside this place? And I said, fellas, I don't know, but we can chit-chat and wait together. And well, so we did. So I got to hang out with the ESPN broadcast crew.
1: Cool. That's Adam Dierhoff, Conservation Agent. We'll get to some conservation issues. All right, Adam, let's get to some of the things at hand. And one of them is you were making a good point to me that what about getting outdoors with the kids as a last hurrah before school starts?
2: Absolutely. So all of a sudden, here it is August, we know what that means. Back to school, right? And so I'm a frequent flyer at Walmart and Dollar Tree and all these places. And I was in there right after 4th of July. And guess what? Here comes all the back to school stuff. I'm like, oh my gosh, because that's the next thing on the calendar, right? And so all that sets in, and there's this endless optimism when summer starts. You know, like, summer, we're going to do all these things. Before you know it, it's over with. And so one of the things I struggle with every year is like, oh, my gosh, okay, we didn't get to this and this and this. What can we still do? What are some things, you know, the chance for longer trips and all that, it has already come and gone, whether you did or didn't do that. Getting outside, whether it's for a couple hours, for the day, whatever, these are don't overlook this stuff. These are big home run things for kids. Let me go a little more into depth here. One of the things my kids got into the most this summer, they took all my bait nets and tore them up trying to catch frogs either back at the pond or in the culvert kind of up by the mailbox. And they had a blast, and my nets need replaced. But I was like, you know what? This is a good problem to have.
1: Sure.
2: They're out there doing this stuff, and it's like catch and release type. You know, they just kind of play around with it, and then the frogs get turned loose. So there's that. Frog gigging season is open right now. To add to that, we have our annual kids frog gigging clinic tonight in Sweet Springs. It's at the Blind Pony Fish Hatchery, great big annual event. I believe there are still some spots open. If interested, get online, events, type in frog gigging. As of 2 days ago, there were still 15 out of like 70 some spots open. But no joke, kids, we count the frogs and then we clean them. Over 400. So all these big rains, frogs jump around in the rain, just like water turtles move around, all these sort of things. So we'll see how many frogs are or aren't there tonight, but there'll still be plenty. It's at the hatchery ponds.
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1: Very controversial, very strong opinions. 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
0: It's a new cultural landscape.
1: We're not trying to politicize this. People are primed now, and forgive me, dude, it's just, it is what it is. Here's what's going on in your country, bro.
0: The Benny Show.
1: Get ready! If this is something that you needed to put a little pep in your step. No? Yeah? Okay.
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